0: with voices you can trust. 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
1: News. I'm Carmen Roberts. We're learning from a preliminary report of the medical examiner's office in D.C. that U.S. Senator Lindsey Graham likely died from an aorta rupture stemming from hardening of the arteries. Fellow South Carolina Senator Tim Scott says it will be hard to replace Graham. He tells Fox News.
2: You know, the hole that Lindsey Graham left in the Senate cannot be filled. It will need many of us to step up to the plate and take on the responsibilities that he had from a global perspective.
1: Graham died last night at 71. More fighting erupts today between the U.S. and Iran, and oil industry analyst Trilby Lundberg says that will affect fuel prices.
3: Since the price peaked in mid-May, it's been a drop of 71 cents per gallon. Unfortunately for consumers, that might come to a pause right now, or maybe even a reversal.
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4: Two people were killed, four others injured after a multi-vehicle crash in the Hyde Park neighborhood of South Los Angeles. The crash reported Friday morning at the intersection of 77th Street and Crenshaw Boulevard. The L.A. Fire Department and LAPD responded to the scene where two people were pronounced dead. Four people were taken to the hospital, but their conditions were unclear. The cause of the pileup is under investigation. Larry Marino on The Answer with breaking news and talk you can trust.
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16: 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So why go backwards when you can always go forwards? Why worry about a recovery or how long it takes you to get back to even when you never have to lose money in the first place? You know, principal protection is what you should be focused on as you move closer to retirement. You worked hard to get to where you are today. In some cases, you know, experts say that you spend 90,000 hours working in prior to retirement. You know, that's what it takes to get you to retirement. 90,000 hours of working. Why would you ever want to go backwards and waste all of that time spent by trying to recover in the 4 or 5 years prior to when you retire or after you've already retired? You know, back in 2008, unfortunately, a lot of people had to learn a new term, and it was called going back to work. It's not something that they wanted to do, but it's something that they were forced to do because they didn't take the steps necessary to protect their assets. You know, as a child, did you ever play with dominoes? You remember stacking them up side by side, sometimes spending hours to get them lined up perfectly. Now, as I got older, I actually learned how to play the game itself. But as a child, I remember just stacking them up one by one. And, you know, having the entire family room floor covered with these little black blocks, waiting for the moment when all of my hard work, persistence, and dedication would pay off. I remember having a master plan that could only result in the pleasure of seeing my accomplishment pay off as I tipped my final domino over. And, you know, how great it would be to see all of them fall in perfect order just as I had planned. So now back to reality. Halfway through building my work of art, somebody would come along and, you know, destroy my elaborate plans by kicking over my dominoes, or, you know, I'd hit one by mistake and everything would just go, you know, falling all over the floor. But isn't that just like retirement exposed to stock market risk? You know, many brokers and financial planners use elaborate and expensive software programs to show you how your money invested with them will build a retirement you can count on. And, you know, many companies, they'll tell you to put your money into 401ks, and by the time you're 65, everything will work out. Well, if that were true, then the majority of Americans would be prepared for retirement, whereas we know statistics say that's not even close to being the case. So are your dominoes in a row, right? All you have to do is trust in your stocks, bonds, your mutual funds, and someday you'll be able to tip over your last domino. And many retirees were thinking just that back in 1982, and again in 1986, and in 1990, 1998, between 2000 to 2003, or even 2008. These are all years not too long ago when the stock market decided to kick over your retirement plans. How would you like to have dominoes, though, that don't fall down? Aren't you tired of starting your retirement plans over? Aren't you tired of taking one step forward, then taking two steps backwards? Isn't it time to discover no market risk retirement strategies? Isn't it time to truly understand how to get peace of mind for the miles ahead, how to protect your retirement and protect you and your spouse so that if something were to happen to one of you, the surviving spouse would be well taken care of for the rest of their life as well? That's what these strategies are all about. And if you give me a call right now, I can show you how to keep your retirement safe. And well, you may say, well, you know, I can't just stick it under the mattress, or, you know, stick it into a CD or savings account where I'm only earning a half or maybe 1 or 2%. Absolutely not. We don't want you to do that either. What we do want to do is show you how you can safely grow your assets in some years when the markets are doing very well, potentially receive double-digit returns, but more importantly, in the years where the markets are going in the wrong direction, in the years where there's uncertainty and volatility, kind of like what we're experiencing right now. In those years, you want to have guarantees in your portfolio that you can never lose a dollar, that you can never go backwards again. And for that bucket of money, the money that you'll need to count on to provide income for you and your spouse as you move into retirement and into the later years of your life, for that bucket of money, we want to show you how to protect it and potentially get returns. So in other words, it looks like this. When the markets go up, you make money. When the markets go down, you never lose a dime. Isn't that a much better option than constantly worrying about if you lost $20,000 this month or if you're going to gain $30,000 back next month? We want to show you how to have consistency and peace of mind every single month, every single year for the rest of your life. So give me a call right now at 909-321-9737. That's 909-321-9737. 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It's a consumer's guide on how to create tax-free income using your IRA or other retirement accounts to make sure that a bad situation or unexpected situation like the need to move into a nursing home or assisted living facility or even some type of home care scenario, that it does not drain your retirement savings and move you into bankruptcy. That phone number is 909-321-9737. And we'll even show you no market risk planning strategies that can pay you up to a 10% bonus on your deposit. So in other words, $500,000 IRA could receive a $50,000 bonus just simply for opening and starting your account. And we'll also show you how to participate in the upside potential of the stock market while simultaneously avoiding any of the downside risk so that you will be protected 100% from any type of stock market losses. So give us a call right now at 909-321-9737. That's 909-321-9737.
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15: 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I'm Billy Miles, a safe money retirement specialist. 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That's $400,000. 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So let me ask you, why isn't your retirement money insured? Doesn't it have the ability to lose value? You better believe that it does if it's all 100% in the stock market. If your retirement money is in CDs, money market, or savings accounts, you have what we call inflation risk.
16: 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Maybe 40 to 50% of loss is not out of the question, and believe it or not, it can happen overnight, just like a fire burning your house down. Market crashes are like your house catching on fire. You never see them coming. So let me ask you, if your retirement is worth at least as much as your house, why isn't it insured for market loss? What if I told you there was a way to 100% guarantee that you can never lose money in the market again? Yes, you heard me correctly. You can participate in some of the market gains, but be 100% protected from market losses. And in almost all cases, there are no fees associated with these no market risk, growth-based participation strategies. If you're in equity investments, you're probably paying way more than 1% in fees and have no guaranteed lifetime income or downside protection on your accounts. So here's the deal. The no market risk strategies that I provide give you upside market participation potential that over time can actually outperform the stock market with the S&P 500 as a benchmark. We've seen in many cases where that has happened and have real life illustrations proving these results. We have clients that have benefited from these exact same strategies year after year after year. And the last time when the market crashed in 2008, when the market dropped over 50% from October of 2007 to March of 2009, not one of our clients lost a single penny, but they've been able to benefit over the past 10 years from the longest bull run in American history with no worries of ever going backwards, because the protection that our plans will give you establish a floor that you can never fall below. It gives you market participation, security, and peace of mind. If you'd like to learn more, then give me a call right now at 909-321-9737. That's 909-321-9737. And make sure you ask for a free copy of my conservative investor book. It's an insider's guide to how to protect your assets from market risk and take advantage of market growth all at the same time. That's 909-321-9737, or simply text the word book to 909-321-9737. Have you ever asked yourself, what is the purpose of money? You know, when I ask my listeners this, you know, what is the purpose of money? I get all kinds of answers. And one of my listeners answered the question by telling me that he wanted his money to grow. Yeah, is that the purpose of money, for it to grow? Yeah, everyone wants their money to grow, just like no one wants to lose their money. But growth is just a function of money, not a purpose of money. Did you catch that? Growth is a function of money, not a purpose of your money. I'm going to let you in on a big secret, and I'm going to tell you the purpose of money, and I promise you that you've never heard anybody tell it like this. But before I do, now would be a great time to call for a no-obligation retirement analysis. 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I can even show you how our clients are getting guaranteed rates of up to 7.5% every single year inside a lifetime income account. So give me a call right now at 909-321-9737. 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Or if you'd like more information about our tax-free retirement income strategies, simply text the word tax to 909-321-9737. 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
4: 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I'm Billy Miles, your host of the Miles Financial Show. I'm a no market risk retirement specialist working with clients right here in Southern California.
5: Okay, let's talk about risk. That four-letter word, risk, R-I-S-K. And from this perspective, how can you really know the risk you take in your investments? How can you measure the risk? Has your broker or financial advisor sat down with you and laid out in great detail the amount of risk that you're currently exposed to in your portfolio? And I don't mean blanket terms here like conservative, moderate, or aggressive. I'm talking about specific details that will show you what the likely outcome will be if we experience another 2008-like financial crisis. So as we talk about it today, let me give you a phone number in case you want to call and find out more about this topic, because chances are you've been directly affected by recent events and you deserve to know the truth about your money. That phone number is 909-321-9737. Again, that's 909-321-9737. All right. I want to introduce you to the ideas of a very unique man by the name of Dr. Nassim Taleb, because he has some compelling ideas on this subject of measuring risk. Mr. Taleb is a middle-aged man of Greek background. He's from a prominent family in Lebanon, but educated right here in the United States. He's an author, scholar, mathematics professor, philosopher, senior Wall Street trader and hedge fund manager, and an expert in mathematical science. Did you get all that? And that's quite a resume, but that description, believe me, does not begin to describe him in totality. The bottom line is Mr. Taleb is widely recognized as a formidable thinker. And when he speaks, he typically draws large crowds. His most famous books are The Hidden Role of Chance, Fooled by Randomness, and my favorite, The Black Swan, The Impact of the Highly Improbable. So let me tell you what he has to say, because it has a profound meaning for you and I and a profound impact on the ideas of the everyday investor. Mr. Taleb says that we all place too much weight on the odds that past events will repeat, when unrepeatable chance is probably a better explanation. Think about it. Do you assume that the markets will continue to always go up and that any downturns are temporary, or that bull markets will continue forever? Or do you not even think about the risk and are what is known as a passive investor? You may own some mutual funds or your favorite stock, and you were told to depend on the Wall Street mentality of just ride it out. You know, whenever I hear clients say this is what their broker told them to do, I always ask them two questions. Number one, if you keep all your money in the market, even as you're losing money in the midst of a global pandemic, who do you think that benefits the most, you or your broker? And then number two, how can that strategy possibly be true for someone that's in or nearing retirement and at the same time be true for someone just starting out in their 30s or 40s? The truth is that it's not. And Mr. Taleb argues that the markets do not factor in risk that are not measurable, and that most of the really big events in our world are rare, unpredictable, and are not measurable. And these events, when they happen, they usually have a significant downward impact on the investment markets. And so this is one of the very big reasons why we spend so much time encouraging clients to get off that train and to shift the risk to someone else. Shift the risk to whom, you may ask?

0: Well, we work with multi-billion dollar companies that will take the risk off your shoulders and guarantee you that you will never lose a penny of your investments due to market risk. And not only that, but some of these highly rated large institutions will even guarantee you a 10% bonus on your retirement account. So in other words, if you have $500,000 inside your account that you've pegged for retirement, they'll guarantee you a $50,000 increase on day one and an annual increase of up to 9% inside a lifetime income account. And you know why that's important? Because the number one outcome in retirement is income. Let me say that again. The number one outcome in retirement is income. Income that you can never outlive, that you can count on being there for the rest of your life and the life of your spouse. So right now, I want you to stop what you're doing and text the word income, I-N-C-O-M-E, to 909-321-9737. That's 909-321-9737. Or better yet, give me a call at the same number and someone from my team will set a time for you and I to talk directly about your situation. 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
1: 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Optional lifetime income benefit riders are used to calculate lifetime payments only and are not available for cash surrender or in a death benefit unless specified in the annuity contract. 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
8: When Abraham Lincoln was elected president in 1860, America stood on the edge of collapse. Over the next 4 years, the Civil War claimed more than 700,000 lives and tested whether our republic could endure. As the war drew to a close, Lincoln looked beyond victory. He looked toward healing. In his second inaugural address, he challenged the nation, "Let us strive on to bind up the nation's wounds, to achieve and cherish a just and lasting peace." Lincoln understood that preserving the greatest experiment in self-government required more than winning a war. It required the character to restore what had been broken. More than 160 years later, America still faces division. The question is not whether we'll disagree. The question is whether we still have the wisdom and the character to heal together.
9: 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Breaking news.
2: Senator Lindsey Graham has died. NBC News says his office confirmed that the Republican senator from South Carolina died at age 71 after a, quote, brief and sudden illness, unquote. A statement from Graham's office says the senator's family, quote, appreciates prayers at this time and asks for privacy during this incredibly difficult period, unquote. There's no word yet on the official cause of death. 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
13: America is at a crossroads, and truth is under attack. Culture is shifting fast, and silence is no longer an option. In every generation, God raises men and women who stand bold, unshaken, anchored in truth. They refuse compromise. They refuse fear. They refuse to back down. Here, we confront the cultural battles shaping our homes, our churches, and our nation, equipping believers to speak truth and push back against the darkness. This is the movement. This is the mission. This is the moment. Welcome to Our Watch with Tim Thompson.
14: Well, hey, everybody. Happy Sunday to you. I am Tim Thompson. With me, as always, is Jake Porter. We're both pastors at 412 Church. We got a couple of different campus options if you want to join us on a Sunday. If you're in southern Idaho, we have a campus in Boise. If you're in Southern California, we got a campus in Temecula. Either one you want to visit, we'd love to see you. We always enjoy it when people come by, right?
15: Yeah, we'd love to meet you. Feel free to come and say hi.
14: Yeah. Hey, we're going to be in Mark chapter 11 today for those of you that like to follow along in the Bible, as long as you're not driving down the road listening to this radio program. But Mark chapter 11, title of the message today was False Advertisement. And we both preached a message on this. We're going to listen to a small portion of that, and we're going to come back, talk more about what God has to say about this false advertisement. Listen to this. Today, I want to talk to you about false advertisement. I call it flying the banner of Christianity. I'm a Christian, but are you? And that's a question that really has to be asked, especially in the culture that we are living in. In Mark's Gospel chapter 11, in verse 11, it says, Jesus went into Jerusalem and into the temple. So when he had looked around at all things, as the hour was already late, he went out to Bethany with the 12. Now, when you read through God's Word, it's important to study His Word and not just read through it. When you read through this, okay, Jesus showed up at the temple, looked around,
11: went to Bethany. And if you go to Israel with me, we'll stand on the Temple Mount, and I can point right over there is Bethany. It's like a couple miles from the Temple Mount. So it wasn't like this long journey that he had, but the significance here of what he did is great, because the fact that Jesus shows up at the temple and starts looking around is an actual fulfillment of prophecy. In the book of Malachi, chapter 3, it is foretold that the Messiah would show up and go into the temple. And so this was a fulfillment of something that had been spoken hundreds of years earlier. In Malachi, chapter 3, verse 1 says, "Behold, I send my messenger, and he will prepare the way for me." Now, this is reference to Jesus' earthly cousin, John the Baptist. And we know that Jesus went to the Jordan to be baptized, and he said, "Behold, the Lamb of God, takes away the sin of the world." So this was a fulfillment as well. And in understanding the Lord and what he does, we know there was his first advent. There will be his second advent. In other words, this first time here on earth, he came as a suffering savior. And when he returns, he will come as a conquering king. Now, in verse 1, we see a picture of his first advent. It says, "The Lord, whom you seek, will suddenly come to his temple. Even the messenger of the covenant in whom you delight, behold, he is coming, says the Lord of hosts." So it was foretold that Messiah would come. It was foretold he would go into the temple. And here in Mark chapter 11, we're reading the fulfillment of that portion of prophecy. Now, in the second verse of Malachi chapter 3, that is a picture of his second advent. In that verse there, it says, "But who can endure the day of his coming? And who can stand when he appears? For he is like a refiner's fire and a launderer's soap. He will sit as a refiner and as a purifier of silver. He will purify the sons of Levi and purge them as gold and silver, that they may offer to the Lord an offering in righteousness." So his second advent is going to be very different from his first. Again, first advent, suffering savior. Lived that life of perfection we talk about every week. Suffered that death on the cross. Buried, resurrected from the dead, sent his spirit to live within anybody that would call upon him as Lord and Savior. First advent. Second advent is going to be very different. First advent, he was riding on a little donkey. Second advent, he's not going to be on a donkey. He's going to come back and he's going to whoop up on some people for rejecting him for so long. And there will be justice here on earth. We all want justice on earth because we see we have no justice right now. So that second advent's going to be different. He's going to come as a refining fire. And for us as believers, if you're here today and you have the Spirit of God in you, that refining fire is something very important to us, because it is that purifying fire, that tool that God uses to kind of heat things up and get rid of the impurities, this process where God strips away from us the things that don't belong in our life, and he adds to us the things to do. We call that the process of sanctification. And it's painful sometimes to go through that process, but it is a process that we invite as believers. I love what Charles Spurgeon said about this verse. He said, "If any of you, my hearers, are seeking the Lord at this time, I want you to understand what it means. You are seeking a fire which will test you and consume much which has been dear to you. We are not to expect Christ to come and save us in our sins. He will come and save us from our sins. Therefore, if you are enabled by faith to take Christ as a Savior, remember that you take him as the purger and the purifier, for it is from sin that he saves us." So as believers, we've invited God's Spirit into our lives. We're born again, and now that process of sanctification has begun. It will go until we are no longer here on earth. And it's that process where God does apply some heat to our lives. And we know when you add heat to gold or to silver, it melts, and then the impurities start to come out, and you scrape the impurities away, then you continue to heat it up, and more impurities come out. That is the process that God takes us through, and it's a process we invite, but it isn't always comfortable. Sadly, what we're seeing in America today is a whole lot of counterfeit Christians. They want Jesus as Savior, but they don't want Jesus as refiner. They want life everlasting and forgiveness of sin, but they want to continue to live however they want to live. That is not true Christianity. And sadly, it is widespread in our nation right now. So back to Mark chapter 11, it says Jesus came to the temple, he looks around, and then he leaves and he goes to Bethany. So when he looked around, what did he see? Knowing this, that he is the all-knowing God. So there was nothing hid from his eyes when he looked around. He saw the hearts, he saw the condition of the people, and the rest of this chapter is an account of what he saw.
14: And what he saw really was that false advertisement. I'm a follower of the one true living God, but really they weren't. And so the first thing I want to note on this in Mark chapter 11 is that false advertisement cannot be hidden from the Lord. Take a look at verse 12. It says, now the next day when they had come out from Bethany, he was hungry. And seeing from afar a fig tree having leaves, he went to see if perhaps he would find something on it. When he came to it, he found nothing but leaves, for it was not the season for figs. Now, fig trees normally don't have leaves without having figs. I had a fig tree, and you could see the second it started to bud with leaves, right next to those buds was a little bud of fruit. And so you come up to it, you see that there's leaves on it, you would expect there would also be fruit. So it was professing to have fruit because it had trees, but there was no fruit there. Matthew's Gospel, chapter 23, says, woe to you, scribes and Pharisees, hypocrites. And I love this about Jesus. So many people think, oh, Jesus, you know, he was just accepted everything and just always loving and stuff. No, he went to the religious leaders, called them out in front of everybody. You're a bunch of hypocrites. He said, for you are like whitewashed tombs, which indeed appear beautiful outwardly, but inside are full of dead men's bones and all uncleanness. Even so, you also outwardly appear righteous to men, but inside you are full of hypocrisy and lawlessness. Jesus called out the hypocrisy of the religious leaders, the people who outwardly showed that they were followers of God, but inwardly they cared about their position, their power, their influence, and ultimately their pocketbooks. They cared about themselves, not about God. And there's a lot of people in Christendom today that do just that.
15: Yeah. Yeah, a lot of times these people, they want the approval of people around them. They want to look good in front of the people around them and lose sight of the fact that you need to be right in the eyes of God. It's not your peers that really matter. Someday you're going to leave this earth and you're going to stand before God himself, Jesus, right, the judge, and he knows the real spiritual condition.
14: Right.
15: You know, this is the same type of people where it would be like for the religious Jews, where it was time for them to pray. And it's like, okay, well, we got to pray in 15 minutes. Let me go walk out on the street corner. Let me go for a walk. And then, oh, it's time to pray. I'm out here on the street corner. Let me just pray right here. So people would see, oh, wow, look how holy this person is. They're out in the middle of the road, or they're out in the middle of a walk in the midst of their day, and they're praying right here. And it was really so that they could show off to other people, look how holy I am. Look how great I am. And it was really for the glorification of self rather than being obedient and wanting to have a real relationship with God.
14: Right. Yeah, I can't. When you bring that up, I can't help but to think of the Pharisee and the tax collector praying, you know, and the Pharisee like, oh, I'm glad I'm not like this guy,
15: right?
14: You know, and then there's this guy, the tax collector, which nobody likes tax collectors. We don't like the IRS. You know, I always jokingly say this: if you're listening and you work for the IRS, no offense, but we don't like you. Nobody likes paying taxes, right? And so they hated the tax collector, but here's this guy, and he's like, I'm a sinner. I'm terrible. You know, he was just, his heart was broken over his sin. And the Lord's like, truly, this is the one that went home justified. You know, we really have to understand, we may be able to hide these things from other people, but you can't hide it from God. He sees the heart. God is always after the heart. Another thing about this whole false advertisement, I'm a Christian when you really aren't, is, yeah, it can't be hidden from God. And eventually it's going to get exposed. In verse 14, it says, in response, Jesus said to it, let no one eat fruit from you ever again. So he's speaking to the tree, let no one eat fruit from you ever again. And his disciples heard it. Now, later in verse 21, we're going to see that this fig tree is withered away. And, you know, the idea here is he's speaking of these Jewish religious leaders that eventually they're going to be withered away. That whole system of Judaism for 2,000 years will be none, you know, and we know this. Here we are 2,000 years later, they haven't had a temple. They haven't had the temple sacrifices. They haven't had the priestly order. It's been gone. The Jews were scattered. And so this was a foretelling of what was going to happen to the Jewish people. We know from prophecy, eventually God is going to rapture the church. He's going to turn his attention back, fully back onto Israel. The temple will be rebuilt. Sacrifices will begin again. But then the abomination of desolation, Antichrist comes in, wants to sit on God's throne. And then God will deal with the Antichrist. He'll deal with the unbelieving Jews. But this, we see him say this, and then not very long after his death, burial, resurrection, and ascension, not long after that, what Jesus just said actually comes about. And the thing is, people may get away with it for a while. I've seen many, I'm going to throw some air quotes up. I know everybody on the radio can't see it, but many so-called pastors, they get away with it for a long time. I think of like Kenneth Copeland, as he started out, he fooled a lot of people, but now it's to the point where it's like, man, that guy's fully exposed. You see his ministry, if you want to call it a ministry, and it's like, what a sham that is. And now it's like he's fully embraced his evilness, and now the evilness is what's out and what's exposed. God won't let you get away with it. If you're going to be acting holy but not being holy, he's not going to let you get away with it.
15: Yeah. Yeah, and whether it's exposed here on this earth and in this lifetime or before God, that's even worse. In an unrepentant condition, standing before God where there's no time left to repent, it's like, man, that's going to not a good place to be.
14: Right.
15: And we've got to, again, this all comes back to the proper heart posture. I think we see that theme all over the place.
14: Right. Yeah. Hey, we got to take a quick break, listen to a word from our sponsor. We're going to be right back after this.
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16: 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We'll see you Sunday.
14: Well, hey, everybody, welcome back to Our Watch. I'm Tim Thompson. With me, as always, is Jake Porter, and we are talking about false advertisement, this idea of people flying the banner. I call it flying the banner of Christianity. I'm a Christian, when really they aren't. And we talked about how you can't hide that from the Lord. He already knows your heart. We also said in the first half that eventually God will expose it. And we've seen God do that with various pastors. But another thing about this false advertisement, it's a drain on believers. In verse 15, it says that they came to Jerusalem, and then Jesus went into the temple and began to drive out those who bought and sold in the temple and overturned the tables of the money changers and the seats of those who sold doves. And he would not allow anyone to carry wares through the temple. Now, I love this picture of Jesus. This is in not just here in the Gospel of Mark, but it's in other Gospels where Jesus made a whip and just started whipping people and knocking. When it says knock over tables, we think of tables like little wooden tables you can knock over. These were massive stone tables. They weighed a ton, and Jesus just starts knocking them over. So Jesus was not this pasty little girly man that the Renaissance period wants us to believe he was. Jesus was a man's man, and he saw the wickedness going on. And when I say it's a drain on believers, the point that I'm making there and the point that the Scriptures makes is outwardly they were professing to be followers. Outwardly, they were professing to be holy and dedicated to God, but really what they wanted was their pockets lined. They wanted money. And so the problem isn't that they were selling, doves and sacrifices for the Lord. It's a good thing that people would have access to have an offering to the Lord in that time. But what they would do is they would know on these high holy days that people would be coming into town. If they brought their own sacrifices, a priest would look at it and go, oh, that's not good. You can't sacrifice that to the Lord. So now you have to buy one of ours. And they would jack the prices up on these high holy days and basically steal from the people that just wanted to go and worship God. Not only that, though, it talks about the money changers. You know, they would say, oh, you can't use Roman money, which was the general currency of the time. And so they said, okay, you have to change your Roman money into the Hebrew shekel and have the temple shekel that you're going to offer. And so the money changers, again, jacked up the price. You and I both traveled the world, and we know how it is. You go to a money changer, and you go, and you're like, oh, this is the rate, and then you go and do it, and then it was, well, that's not what you told me. Oh, well, there's my price on this, my price on that. And before you know it, you just got ripped off by the money changer. You expect that from the world, but you don't expect it at the temple of the living God, right?
15: Right.
14: So it's a drain on believers who just want to worship God.
15: Yeah. Yeah. It was a bunch of fraud. And, you know, like you're saying, it was, if you were in that situation where you brought your own sacrifice and now all of a sudden you're forced to have to go do that, it would be like, oh man, like, what am I going to do? Like, I don't have a choice. Seemingly, right. I'm going to be obedient. I want to worship God. And in the midst of those people actually having the right posture, heart posture, now you have these wicked individuals who are taking advantage of the situation, like you're saying, for their own benefit.
14: Right.
15: And none of that is the way that God designed it. None of that brings glory and honor to him in the place of worship in the temple.
14: Right. And like I said, eventually God will expose it. You and I both have been in an area known as Capernaum. Bethsaida, Chorazin, these are all on the northeastern side of the Sea of Galilee. And as you stand there, it's kind of like a little triangle of cities, Chorazin, Bethsaida, Capernaum. And that is where Jesus spent most of his time doing ministry. And he would speak to masses of people. And there would be the Pharisees and the Sadducees and the scribes that were there as he's speaking to the people. And there was a point in time where Jesus famously said, at first, his conversation is with the religious leaders, then he turns to the masses of people and he says to follow him. And in essence, what he's saying is stop following these guys. Just follow me. Come to me, all you who are weary and heavy laden, and I will give you rest. Take my yoke upon you, for my yoke is easy and my burden is light. And, you know, many people, they misquote that or misuse that or misunderstand it. But when you and I are standing there, we really grew to understand that the thing that Jesus was saying is they have added such a burden on you to worship God. And we drive from there over to Jerusalem. It's a 2-hour bus ride for us today. But for the people living there at that time to go to Jerusalem, which every good Jew had to go there at least 3 times a year to the temple to make sacrifice to God on the high holy days, they'd have to leave their livelihood. They'd have to leave their homes. They would go on the road to Jerusalem. On the way, there would be thieves waiting to rob them of their money because they know, hey, they got money. They're going to the temple. Let's steal what they have. If they didn't get robbed on the way to the temple, they got robbed at the temple, you know, and there was so much burdens placed on the people to simply worship God. And that's where he says, take my yoke upon you. My yoke is easy. My burden is light. I don't want to make it difficult for you to worship me.
15: Right.
14: So stop coming to these hypocrites. Just come straight to me. And it is. It's a drain on the believers when these false people, these false Christians, and we have them all over. We have them, you know, throughout our government. People that claim to be Christian, but inside they're dead man's bones. Religious leaders that proclaim to be Christians. Business owners, you know, they get the fish on their bumper sticker and then they rip you off. You know, it's sad, but it's a drain on believers. Another thing is it's a deterrent to potential believers. In verse 17, it says that Jesus taught, saying, "Is it not written, my house shall be called a house of prayer for all nations? But you have made a den of thieves." It, you know, you come to church, it should be a place where anybody who wants to get to know God better should be able to get to know God better. But when they see the hypocrisy within the church, when they see a church say, "I'm a believer in Jesus, we love God's word," and then they fly a gay pride flag out front of their church, people can see that for what it is. It's hypocrisy, and it's a deterrent for those who may enter into a relationship with Jesus.
15: Right. Yeah, and you hear that all the time from people who, you know, "Oh, why don't you go to church? Oh, it's just, you know, you hear about this. Oh, there's this going on in the church. Oh, there's this going on in the church." And there's these people and these pastors and these leaders of our culture that have given the church and have given Christianity a bad name because of things like this. where they're outwardly showing, trying to proclaim that, oh, they're, you know, this holy individual and this, you know, leading in the way that God wants them to, but really inside it's complete hypocrisy.
17: Right.
15: And it makes a bad name for everybody else. For the true believers.
17: Right.
15: And now the ones who have the potential to be drawn into the church to come and know Jesus, they have this overall viewpoint of, oh, no, every church is like that. Oh, all right. of you are like right. that.
14: And I think you and I should make it clear to our listeners today, it's not that all Christians are going to be perfect.
15: Right.
14: You know, I remember many years ago there was this popular joke that I heard so many pastors say this joke, and I just couldn't stand the joke, but the joke goes like, I mean, I see the humor in it, but the joke goes like this. There was a couple of guys out playing golf, and one of the guys tells his friend that's playing golf with him, hey, you should come to our church. And he says, I'm not going to that church. It's just a bunch of hypocrites. And he goes, well, you should join. One more won't hurt. And I get the humor in that, but I really take exception to that, because I believe a true believer, a true follower, not somebody who flies the banner, but somebody who truly is following after Jesus, is not a hypocrite. I don't think that it's a hypocritical thing to say, I am an imperfect person following a perfect God. That God's standard is the standard, and I believe in his word is right. I do everything I can to adhere to his word, but I fall short. I'm going to mess up. And that's not hypocrisy, that's honesty. You know, and people who see that when you do mess up, that you're repentant, I know I shouldn't have done that. There's no hypocrisy in that. So Christians aren't going to be perfect, but they're going to do everything they can to serve that perfect God. And I think there's a distinction between those two. The hypocrite is the one who says, that's the standard and you all should be living by it, but then secretly they're not living by it themselves. But the true believer is going to know, I'm going to fall short, but I'm still going to try. And that's the distinction. Pastor Jake, that's all the time we have.
15: All right. Well, thanks for having me. It's always a blessing to be here.
14: Always a blessing to have you. Always a blessing to have you guys tuning in. If you want more information on how you can become a true believer, not just fly that banner, but actually have a life following after Jesus, we'd love to help you with that. Reach out to us, info@rwatch.com, and we will do everything we can to get you on that straight and narrow path. 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We'll see you next week right here on Our Watch with Tim Thompson.
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20: I'm Roger Stern. The D.C. Medical Examiner says a ruptured aorta killed Lindsey Graham, according to preliminary results brought on by a hardening of the arteries. President Trump talking about how he got the shocking news that his ally, the South Carolina Republican senator, had passed away last night.
21: I got a message about 1 o'clock in the morning from one of the people at his office that he had passed away. I said, "You got it. I just can't believe it." He was like a member of the family to me.
20: Trump and NBC's Meet the Press. Graham was 71, and Israeli Prime Minister Benjamin Netanyahu said this on Meet the Press.
22: I think America has lost a great patriot. Israel has lost one of the great champions of the American-Israeli alliance. And frankly, I've lost a beloved friend.
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24: Police say one person was taken into custody after four people were stabbed in University Park. The attack happened Friday night near the intersection of Adams Boulevard and Flower Street near the University of Southern California. The LAPD said two of the people stabbed were taken into the hospital and were in stable condition, while the other two were treated and released at the scene. The investigation is ongoing. Larry Marino on The Answer with breaking news and talk you can trust.
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8: When Abraham Lincoln was elected president in 1860, America stood on the edge of collapse. Over the next 4 years, the Civil War claimed more than 700,000 lives and tested whether our republic could endure. As the war drew to a close, Lincoln looked beyond victory. He looked toward healing. In his second inaugural address, he challenged the nation, "Let us strive on to bind up the nation's wounds, to achieve and cherish a just and lasting peace." Lincoln understood that preserving the greatest experiment in self-government required more than winning a war. It required the character to restore what had been broken. More than 160 years later, America still faces division. The question is not whether we'll disagree. The question is whether we still have the wisdom and the character to heal together.
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2: 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What a week do we have economically, geopolitically? Look, before I start with talking about the numbers and the headlines, I want to start with something different this week. If you've spent 30 years being careful with your money, I want to ask you four questions. Now, you don't have to answer me directly. Look, no one's listening but you. But I want you to answer them honestly. When is the last time you stress tested your retirement against a bad year and not just a good one? Because most of us only do the math when the times are good. How much of what you've saved actually belongs to you? And how much of that is just a promise somebody else made? Look, a promise on a statement is only worth the promise behind it. I'd like you to think about this. If the next 5 years look nothing like the last 5 years, is your money built to survive that or just to enjoy the good weather? And last but not least, here's one that really stops people cold. If you had to put your hands on real money next week, not just the balance on a screen or a statement, I'm talking about real money that is in control. Could you do that with your money now? Look, if any of those made you sit maybe up a little or think about, that's not fair talking. That's instinct. And you're not the only one. Because this is the exact conversation we have not only on this show every week, but with our clients on a daily basis. And stick with me today. Because for America 250, we have something special. The first 10 of you who reach out today, you're going to walk away with something from me. It's free. There's no string attached. And I'll tell you exactly what it is in a minute. But first, let's talk about what is going on. The overarching theme is very simple. The world is changing faster than most retirement plans. Folks, you already know that inflation is not over. Come Monday, we're going to have the government report the June inflation numbers. Well, guess what? For May, we already had higher than expected number. Okay? They're telling us it's 4.2. 4.2 simply means that if you have $100,000 sitting in the bank, you just lost $4,200 of purchasing power. And don't just take it from our government, because last month 4.2 is different than the entire world. The International Monetary Fund, they point out that July's projected global inflation is at 4.7%. But here's the part that's important to you and I. They're basically saying that the 2% targeted inflation may not return until 2027. Folks, you don't need PhDs or economists to tell you that inflation is here and it's sticky. It was camouflaged under oil prices because of the war. But let's not make a mistake. The inflation has been sticky for years, and we just got accustomed to it. We just got accustomed to paying this hidden tax without you and I voting on it. Now, stepping in on the geopolitical tension front, obviously, earlier this week, we had the NATO trip where President Trump had very, very strong words to Iran. And I feel like we have this illusion of a ceasefire. And a few weeks back, I said on this show that the MOU, the Memorandum of Understanding that was signed, had a very big bolded underlined word, or capitalized. It was the word if. And if Iran follow through. We just saw that they did not. And obviously that is escalating. And it's not about just the war in the Middle East. We also have a Ukraine. Ukraine hit Moscow, okay? It's not about Russia. They were able to go straight to the capital, and they had more than 200 drones. The point is that the world is getting more unstable. Now, coming back home, we have this AI boom that it's creating a hidden financial risk. The BIS, which is the Bank of International Settlement. Folks, as a former banker, I spent 12 years financing publicly traded companies, private equity, commercial real estate. I started my career with a company called Smith Barney, which got acquired by Morgan Stanley. Here's what I can tell you about banks. Banks sit in a very unique position. They know how much money comes in and they know how much money goes out. So when they come out and speak about what they're seeing, it's important for us to pay attention. So here's what they're saying. Basically, that these large hyperscale AI investments, they're expected to go over $1 trillion, all these capital investments. But the words they're using is very simple. There is an enthusiasm for possible financial fragility. Financial fragility. What does that mean? That simply means that there is a lot of risk. And if revenues are not being generated enough, all that investment will not be materialized. So here's where I invite you to start thinking differently. Because as the world gets a lot more riskier, you don't want to wait for the market to make the decision for you. You don't want to wait for inflation to eat away more and more of your buying power. And you don't want to wait to try to figure this out in the middle of a stress. 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The number to do that is 855-510-GOLD. 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Look, at the very minimum, what you need first is clarity. You deserve to understand your option. You deserve to know whether, first of all, physical gold and silver makes sense for your situation before the next year arrives. This is why we're not asking you to buy today. We're asking you to have the conversation. Because while you and I will have the conversation, here's what is happening in the back end. If you've been listening to the show, you hear me talk about central banks. Central banks, which are the strategic investors, every government has its own bank. They basically know what the health of the economy is, how much money to print, what to do with the interest rates. A lot of central banks, they're basically rethinking their reserves. Let's start with the obvious ones. India. India's cutting U.S. Treasury holdings, okay? And while they're cutting their holdings from about 190 billion to about 181 billion, that money is simply going into physical gold. Because major central banks, they want to reduce treasury exposure and increase their gold reserves. Now, it doesn't mean that the dollar is going to disappear tomorrow, but it means that the biggest institution in the world are diversifying. And maybe families or individuals or retirees should be asking the question of why are they diversifying when the dollar is the king of currencies? See, one thing for you to understand is the concept of this measuring stick. See, when you think about the market versus the economy and you measure everything in dollars, let's just take the Dow, for example, the stock market. If that is your measurement of the scoreboard of the health of the economy, the question that I want to ask you is, what are we measuring it in? Because if you're measuring the market strictly in dollars, it can look good on paper. But if we measure in gold, a form of real money, something that central banks cannot print, something that governments cannot at a whim say, okay, we have a deficit, we need to get money somewhere, the picture entirely changes. There's one of the concepts that we cover in depth, which is the Dow to gold ratio. It basically tells us that we're seeing a migration from paper promises into tangible assets. Let me translate what I mean by that. When money starts going to safe haven, specifically physical, what happens is the demand drives higher prices. And the smart money, individuals that have a decent amount of wealth, where they understand the rules of the game, they're no longer entirely dependent on paper. This is why the math behind what's happening to the market, to the economy, it's important for you to understand. It doesn't mean for you to panic. It simply means it's time for you to review your balances. You don't want to wait for the market forces to basically force you to diversify. That's why before making any decision, clarity is important. So coming back to the measuring stick concept, because the measuring stick matters. When the dollar keeps changing, gold helps investors ask the question Wall Street often avoids. Am I actually growing wealth, or am I holding on to more paper? And this is one of the blind spots that we cover in depth in our conversation. And I'll give you a glimpse of that. The blind spot is very simple. You think that your wealth is growing on paper without factoring in the costs of maintaining your lifestyle. This is why I asked the question earlier. If the next 5 years look nothing like the prior 5 year, is your money built to survive that? What good is the growth on paper when your buying power gets less? This is why inflation matters, folks. And this is exactly where gold will fit into the picture. That's why I invite you to contact our specialist here at Allegiance Gold at 855-510-GOLD. That's 855-510-4653. Again, the first 10 listeners who call in today or book an appointment, we will provide you a complimentary silver coin. Like I said, there's no purchase required, no pressure, no string attached. And one of the reasons why we come up with this concept is very simple. The other day, my business partner and I, we were having some ice cream with my son. And we just had this concept of, you know, you go to these stores and they give you the ability to try before you buy. In other words, you try different flavors. Maybe you like the chocolate, maybe you like the strawberry, maybe you like the vanilla, or whatever the concoction of the day is. The point is, by you trying, it eliminates the doubt. It eliminates the question, am I going to like it? See, this is the biggest hurdle that we see in the gold sector. Not a lot of people have this confidence in gold because Wall Street is not talking about it. The government is not talking about it. And your financial advisor is certainly not talking about it. And with all due respect, he or she may have the, you know, maybe a good God-fearing person, but their specialty is paper. There's a reason why we specialize in physical gold. Gold is God's money, something that cannot be printed, something that's been around for thousands of years. I think we're at a point that it's not about gold anymore. Because more importantly, before you buy gold, we want you to know who you're buying it from. So today, let's shift a bit and talk about the honest conversation, which is, this is not about always gold or silver. It's not about inflation, the Fed, the market, the central banks. These are all talking points, folks. You know that. But I want to talk about something a lot more important, which is trust. Because if you've been listening to this show, there's a good chance you already understand why people are paying attention to gold and silver and precious metals right now. We're all seeing the national debt. I remember it used to be 20 trillion. Now we're at the footstep of 40 trillion. And inflation, maybe it was an idea in the textbooks, but after COVID, I'll tell you, a lot of people started understanding what inflation is. Just go to the grocery store, compare what things used to cost 5 years ago versus today. And President Trump even talked about this concept of affordability. This is why having a lower interest rate is important. Because what we're seeing is an increased level of volatility. And the dollar is not buying what it used to. You don't need a PhD economist to confirm that. So at some point, a lot of people ask themselves, should I own physical precious metals? Should I diversify?

0: 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You don't need a building. 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You just need to turn your heart to Air One.
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2: 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I encourage you to read our reviews. And I encourage you to experience what is it gonna feel like to be a client. Look, it's easy for me to use third-party validation. I can tell you we have an A+ with the Better Business Bureau with zero complaint. I can tell you we have 4.9 stars with clients, and a lot of our clients are raving clients. As a matter of fact, here's a review from earlier this week Shelby M, and I'm just going to maintain her last name for anonymity. Here's what she said. I've worked with Allegiance Gold now for 5 years, and they're wonderful, reputable, and patient. Ricky, Sean, Renee, Diane, and all the rest. My experience with each one has been nothing but spectacular. I look forward to working with them in the near future. Folks, this is a client who has established a relationship with us for 5 years. See, things like this, you cannot buy. Things like this is you earn. And it is the outcome of the work. Every company

He tries to sound the same and saying the same things. Oh, we're different. We have an A-plus with a Better Business Bureau. We believe in transparency. But then you go through the experience and you see such a disconnect between their slogans, things that sound good to the ear, versus the reality. The reality is that you've worked so hard. It has taken you years to build that. And not only does it deserve the utmost respect, it deserves the time and the patience for you to make the right decision. So let's dive into the question. See, whether you call Allegiance Gold or another company, these are some of the questions that you should actually ask before making any decision. Question number one, how do you make money? There's nothing wrong with a business making money. Every business has to make money to be able to service and help its client. But you deserve to understand that. For example, what is the spread? What is the markup? Are there certain products more profitable than others? Are salespeople compensated differently depending on what they suggest? Are margins controlled? Look, a reputable company should be able to answer those questions immediately and with clarity. If the answer is vague or it sounds like, don't worry about that, we have a large buying power, we have connections with the wholesales, folks, those are not the answers that you want to... Actually, those might be the answers that you'd like to hear, but those are not the answers that you need to hear. 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Now, stay with me. When we get back to the break, we're going to cover the additional questions that you ought to ask before you make a decision about it.

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1: Senator Lindsey Graham has died unexpectedly.
2: Capitol Hill is waking up to a shocking death that happened overnight. Senator Lindsey Graham has died. NBC News says his office has confirmed that the South Carolina Republican has died at the age of 71 after a, quote, brief and sudden illness. A statement from Graham's office says the senator's family, quote, appreciates prayers at this time.
1: That's Jim Forbes reporting. 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
8: Welcome back, folks. 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This is the Allegiance Gold Show. The number to get us here is 855-510-GOLD. 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During the first half of the show, we talked about the three things happening. Number one is that central banks are continuing to buy more gold and dumping U.S. treasuries. Number two, we got sticky inflation, and that inflation is actually eating away our purchasing power. And get ready, in a few days, we're going to get the June inflation numbers. And I'm going to tell you what that means specifically with the Federal Reserve decision. And third, we talked about how the Bank of International Settlement, IMF, these global organizations that have access to a lot of information, they're warning about excessive investment spending in AI, and that could have a fragility within the financial system. The main thing of the first part of the show that I really wanted to hit on was the questions that I start off with. Because as you build your retirement account, if you're someone who's nearing retirement account or in retirement account, one thing you understand is that you don't have an ability to redo. The way you were approaching retirement in your 30s, 40s, 50s is different when you get in your 60s, 70s, and 80s. I know this firsthand when my dad was currently in his early 80s. I've seen how the 2008 financial crisis has really crippled him a bit, but thank God he had some gold and silver, and that was the level where I said, you know, I've drank the Kool-Aid too much. I can't just stay in Wall Street and the banking system. There's a reason why gold exists for thousands of years. And thank God my parents had gold. Because when the market dropped, what I saw, how gold performed, increasing three times. I mean, imagine if you go back to the numbers, and this is important for people to understand, that how gold could be used as not only diversifier, but a way to potentially offset the losses in an economic downturn. If you've been following the show, I always talk about the five principles, I should say golden, no pun intended, five golden principles of gold: preservation, protection, then profit potential, privacy, and proper diversification. Folks, these five P's are pillar. If you don't know them, let me give you a quick summary. Preservation. Well, gold is a store of value. Look at what gold did. In the year 2000, if you had bought gold at about $250, today gold is over $4,000. But if you kept your money in the bank, if you kept your money under the mattress, guess what? You have less than 50% buying power. So when you think about the preservation, that's what gold does. It's just a store of value. Now, as far as the protection aspect of it from economic uncertainties, that occurs whenever you have problems. Now, ask yourself, what problems do we see in the horizon? Do we think that inflation is going to evaporate out of nowhere? Do you think that the same $100 bill will get you the same amount of grocery? Remember, the bag used to be filled. Now you're walking away with multiple bags and you're paying more. I mean, this is done by design, folks. So once you kind of understand why economical conditions are important, you realize that the best thing that I could do is be a little bit more proactive when it comes to my investments. And protection is good before the problems, not after the problems. Let me tell you about a couple more things that's important for you to understand of what we're seeing. Here locally, and I'm talking about the state, we have the U.S. home prices hit an all-time high, but sales slowed down and mortgage rates are rising. Think about that. The National Realtors Association just reported that there is a problem with new home sales. This is not, it's, in my opinion, it's a debt story. It's a Fed story. It's this concept of depending on government intervention. And that story could become a nightmare if home affordability continues to hit crisis level. So why am I saying this? Because you have to think about, what are the warning signs? In 2008, it was the subprime mortgages that trickled down. But now we have a combination of different types of concerns. As a matter of fact, as the price of the dollar has increased simply because of the war, as the price of oil has gone up, you can only buy oil in dollar. So we have created this synthetic artificial demand on dollars. What did that do? Well, higher dollar means it impacts export. So earlier this week, when I read the numbers from the Commerce Department, that exports fell 3.2%, okay, while imports increased, this is a trade deficit. President Trump doesn't want that. See, I remember there was an interview where President Trump was asked, hey, what do you think about the dollar? He said, I like the dollar. I want the dollar to be strong. But I also know that a weak dollar will help companies like Caterpillar, will help companies, U.S.-based manufacturing, to do exports. The point that I want to make to you folks is that this synthetic high demand of dollars in the short term, that will go away, and you're going to see price of gold positively reflect that. This is why when I talk about economic protection from any sort of uncertainty, look, no one's here to tell the future. No one knows exactly what's going to happen with a high degree of confidence. You look at historical data and you connect the dots and you say, if this happens, this is what I think. So what I see is that there's a higher level of warning signals and uncertainty. And this is the power of having gold at this level. Call our representatives. Get a second opinion on your portfolio. 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Folks, we've never done something like this where we basically said we want to celebrate America 250. 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So let's go back to the questions that you should ask the dealer. Earlier, I gave you the first question on the first part of the show. Here's the second important question. What exactly am I buying and why am I being suggested to buy those products? Because here's the thing. 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By the way, if you have a 401k, an IRA, TSP, you can actually utilize these physical precious metals. And Allegiance Gold has an expertise, has a department that handles all the paperwork and does the work for you. But for instance, you can't have a collectible numismatic. What a numismatic is, it's a pre-1934 coin. Coins that are no longer in production. Those might be a good fit for collectors, but they're not the right fit for first-time investors. You want to understand what's better for direct delivery. You want to understand why fractional, like quarter ounce versus 1 ounce. Why do some products carry a little bit more of a premium than others? What's the appeal for the collectors? But most importantly, you want to understand what is easy for me to sell, okay? You want to focus on products that are very well they're reputable, they're recognized, like United States Mint, the Royal Canadian Mint, the Perth Mint, British Mint. These mints have been around for 250 plus years. They guarantee the weight, the content, and purity. You want to have those types of products. You don't want to invest in products that are not recognized. And instead of the question that we hear, should I buy gold or silver? We believe that the better question is, what type of gold fits my goals? Well, before you get to what the product, maybe it's a good idea for you to define your goals. For example, are you trying to just diversify part of your IRA? Are you trying to own some metals on hand? Are you trying to preserve your buying power? Do you want to reduce the exposure to market volatility? Is this something that you want to provide as a legacy and something tangible for your family? As we go through the fact-finding and the questions, you will find out that the product matches your purpose. That's why it's important for you to have the conversation first. The conversation is asking all these hard questions. And by the way, here's the good news about Allegiance Gold, and I am very, call it subjective, but this is my personal and honest answer. We've built Allegiance Gold so that way you have all these answers. We've built an organization that is not dependent on a salesperson telling you what they feel like to get the sales done. We have everything in writing. We've been in business for 10 years. You can visit the website. You can see the prices. There's a reason why financial advisors, believe it or not, they actually recommend their clients to come to us. As a matter of fact, we had a couple of financial advisors do a mystery shopping and go through the experience and say, wow, this is such a good experience. I am confident and comfortable recommending my clients to you. See, like President Reagan said, trust but verify. We believe we are in the trust business. Everyone can sell you the physical gold and silver. They're not producing it. The question is, who are you looking to build a long-term relationship with? Look, we've had clients that had been with us for years and they've been recommending their family, not just because they like us and the experience, that's very important, because they've seen the value, they've seen the growth, they've been able to make some sort of a profit over the years. They've been able to address their financial objectives and understand what is the purpose of this investment. So with that being said, these questions are crucial. That's why I want you to write down the phone number, call the representatives, or even call, have a conversation with me directly. The number is 855-510-4653. That's 855-510-4653. Two offers for you to keep in mind. Number one, the first 10 callers or people that visit the website and book an appointment will receive complimentary silver with no string attached. No pressure. All you have to do is show up to the conversation, and afterwards, whether you decide to invest in gold or silver, that's completely up to you. We're doing this because we believe, A, in giving back, B, this is an America 250. We've never done such an offer, and I know a lot of clients will take advantage of that, so I think you should take advantage while supplies last, because not only will you get the expertise and the conversation, but more importantly, you can try before you buy. Because what we believe is this. When you hold it in your hand, you see how the service works. You see how simple it is. See, the key is this. Wall Street, banks, government, Wall Street, all these institutions, they want to keep you in the system. What is the system? The system is interconnected between them. I'll give you a quick example. When you have money in the bank, whether you make pocket change on interest, you know, the other day I had a client, he said, you know what, Alex, the reason why I'm investing in gold is because I have $100,000 that I don't need right now, but I'm looking at the statement, and the entire year I've made about $2,000. That's a joke. On top of that, I have to pay taxes on that $2,000. See, this is the system, because the bank and the governments are in cahoots. Just like the insurance companies and the mortgage companies and the government. You know, one collects property tax, that's the government. The bank collects the interest and the insurance and forces you to buy insurance, and the insurance company collects the premium. Look, this is a system. Hate it, love it. It is what it is. This is why you gotta have some something that it's not dependent on the system. And the more you become in control, the more you realize that at least I have the option. Because imagine this. Imagine, and this happened to me the other day. Two things I'm going to tell you about this digitalization before I go back to the questions that you want to ask the dealers. Number one, I could not get into my phone a banking app. And then for a split second, I'm like, oh my God, what am I going to do? I'm thinking about all this. I'm like, hold on a second. Why am I feeling uncertain and doubtful? I don't have a lot of my money in the bank anyways. I have the security and the certainty of my money, and I've seen how gold has done well. The other day I was talking with a client, and she said to me, Alex, you know, I've been investing in gold when it was $500, and the last purchase I've made was $900 from what I remember as far as being below $1,000. And I told her, I said, ma'am, you actually beat me. She said, what are you talking about? I said, I've inherited some gold. I've been buying some gold. I've seen my parents buy gold. But I said, it's completely different when you actually put your money where your mouth is. So I said, my starting point has been at about $1,000. Yeah, I mean, I've seen four times growth in my investments. As a matter of fact, a lot more, especially when I factor in silver. But the point that I wanted to make for you is that people are realizing that I can't just follow the status quo and keep my money in the bank and keep my money in conventional system. Because look, love it or hate it, every investment has an advantage and disadvantage. And this is the biggest mistake that I see people make. That's why one of my P's is the proper diversification. What good is for you to put all your money in the market, like in stocks? That's basically you're speculating. What good is for you to put all your money in bonds? You're hoping on someone's promise. What good is for you to tie all your money in an annuity? And what good is for you to put all your money in gold? We believe in a well-diversified portfolio because we've seen different market conditions. And by the way, if anyone, and I mean anyone, tells you otherwise, that, hey, you got to put all your money in gold and silver, run away. Put all your money in annuity, run away. Why? Why do I say that? I have zero incentive, by the way, in this concept. But I've seen so many good people, good, hard-working folks. Because the concept of Allegiance Gold, when my business partner and I created this over 10 years ago, was, let's just say our parents called the business. They're elderly. They're in their, back then they were in their early 70s. Maybe they're not financially expert. They want to build a relationship and trust people to help them with an area that they don't have an expertise in. How do we want that to be addressed? How do we want that to be handled? I mean, look, till this day, my mom will call me and will say, you know, I got a call. Someone is asking money for IRS. Apparently, we owe money in taxes. And I said, Mom, this is a scam. The IRS will never call you. 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But more importantly, how are you getting educated? 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All you have to do is book an appointment, show up, have a conversation, and then we'll mail you, or even if you're local, if you want to stop by our Calabasas office, by all means. The number is, again, 855-510-4653. That's 855-510-GOLD. Now, let's go back to the third question that you want to ask the dealer. What happens when I want to sell? In other words, what is the buyback? See, this is one of the most overlooked questions of any acquisition. As a matter of fact, I remember my Aunt Vicky said this, and she's a listener of AM 870. She said, Alex, I think you should tell people that when they're going to sell, it's easy, because a lot of people think it's complicated. We are so used to going to the bank, writing a check, or taking a cash. We're so used to that. So if you're going to tell people that they have to ship you the metals, you got to tell them how it's done. So it's interesting because, you know, when my aunt puts herself as that buyer's journey, because everyone is excited to buy, right? You have to think about, what is my exit strategy? That's one of the conversations we have, folks. This is why the buyback commitment is important. See, people ask always how to buy. For some reason, they're not asking about the exit. And we always tell them that, hey, exit matters. For example, the question you want to ask is, does the company have a buyback process? How are the prices determined? How long will it take for you to get your money? Are there any fees associated? Will the company explain how they're going to buy? Are they going to help me with sending it back? See, at Allegiance Gold, We want our clients to understand the entire cycle. We want our clients to understand all of this. As a matter of fact, we have a checklist of process that we have to go through. Sometimes a client would say, you know, I'm so glad you brought that up. I didn't know that I was going to ask that. I didn't know, I'm glad you brought that point. So look, at Allegiance Gold, here's what we want our clients to understand. We want them to understand the entry, the holding period, the exit, because we're not trying to create this one-time transaction. We want client like Shelby's review earlier. We want you to be with us 5+ years. We're trying to build a long-term relationship. And the only way that we can build that relationship is for us to understand what is important to you, for you to understand why gold, how are you buying it, what you're paying, what is the product, what's the time frame. And by the way, you might think it's complicated. It is so simple because of the way we do business. We believe in full transparency. You can visit our website. You can see the prices. So in the last 2 minutes of the show, let me go ahead and just wrap up something that's important. I talked about how central banks are minimizing U.S. treasuries and buying more gold. China's in the helm. India's following. The BRICS nation, Brazil, Russia, India, China, South Africa, they're all headed in that. The travel direction is so evident. We've talked about some of the uncertainties geopolitically and what we're seeing as an early warning economical sign. So go back to the first question that I started the show with. How comfortable are you with where things are in the market? 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Be proactive. Because here's what we know. Gold might not make you rich overnight, but it's there when you need it the most. Again, this is Alex Sipkarian, your host with the Allegiance Gold Show. Thank you so much for being part of us this weekend. We look forward to talk to you next week. Get ready for potential high interest rates if the inflation numbers are hotter than expected. So we have a lot to cover next week. We're going to talk about the Fed interest rate decision, what is the inflation numbers, and how that can impact you. Thanks again, and God bless.

0: go out to people's homes and they would help them. And that's a lot more appropriate than it keeps the Sabbath hours for that, which is holy in harmony with the principles of the Sabbath. All right. Well, thank you, Ethan. We got Alan in California. Alan, welcome to the program.
1: Thank you, gentlemen.
0: Yeah.
1: My question is, I was in Revelation or in Psalms 90 verse 4 and then in 2 Peter 3 verse 8, it talks about 1,000 years is a day to God. And then I get to Revelation 20 and Satan is bound up in a chain and I'm thinking, okay, that's good. But then he's only sentenced to a day in jail for all his crimes. And I thought, that's bad. Well, why so short of a sentence? It was 1,000 years is a day.
2: Yeah. Okay. Well, first of all, Satan is not, his punishment is only one day. It talks about his being bound for 1,000 years. Those 1,000 years are not just a symbolic day. He really is bound for 1,000 years. So look at the results. He's bound on earth to look at the results of his rebellion. And, even after he's released and it shows he's had no change of heart, then he gets a punishment that's eternal. Again, that lesson that we've offered earlier on the 1,000 years of peace goes into great detail. Friends, please ask for that. And the number, Pastor Ross?
0: The number is 800-835-6747. Just call and ask. It's called 1,000 years of peace. And we'll be happy to send it to anyone who calls and asks. We'll be right back.
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2: Hello, listening friends. Welcome back. If you have been tuned in and you're wondering, what is this program? You missed the beginning. This is Bible Answers Live. We do our best to answer your Bible questions that do come in live. We have screeners that take your calls and kind of prompt people about how to make their question, but this is live. We sometimes don't know what's coming until it comes. It's a real pleasure for us. My name is Doug Batchelor.
0: My name is John Ross. And Pastor Doug, just before we take the phone calls here, we're pretty excited about a new documentary that is available online for people.
2: Mm-hmm. It's free. And we worked on this for several years, and it talks about the final events of prophecy. It's called Armageddon, and the final events of prophecy. I think there's about 4.5 million views right now. Mm-hmm. All you have to do, and I understand it was just released this week in Hindi, Telugu, Tamil. Just go to YouTube, type in Armageddon. It's probably be the first thing that'll pop up. Armageddon final events, or if you type in Armageddon amazing facts, and you will enjoy that. And then send the link to your friends. If you have no friends, send it to your enemies. All right, Pastor Ross, with that, who's next?
0: We've got Justin. He's in Nevada. Justin, welcome to Bible Answers Live. You're on the air.
8: Hi, pastors. How's your night going?
2: We're doing well. Thank you for calling.
8: My question is it okay to water our plants on the Sabbath?
2: Well, if you have to, you know, if, first of all, it's really neat now that there's a lot of automated watering systems that you don't have to worry about. I mean, it just comes on. So there's no labor involved. If you've got a house plant and you know it needs water every day or it's going to die, well, you put some water on it. If you've got goats and they need milking every day, and anyone that has animals knows, you can't tell them, I'm not going to milk you for, you know, 72 hours. They'll be in great discomfort and they'll stop producing as much milk. Some things have to be done every day. Now, if you're a farmer and you got a cornfield, they usually don't water them every day. And so, you know, you want to be taking care of that stuff on non-Sabbath days. But use your judgment. The idea is to try to do whatever you can do to avoid any work. I would never do a harvest on Sabbath. And I know many miracles where people thought, oh, you've got a harvest now. It's the only clear day. People said, it's a Sabbath. I'm not going to do it. And God blessed them for standing up for them.
0: Absolutely. So, again, you know, if you have a garden, you've got some vegetable plants, usually, I mean, we do. We usually water on Friday afternoon, and they usually do pretty good. But if it's a really hot day and you need to add a little water maybe on Saturday evening or something, sure. But like you say, Pastor Doug, try and minimize those type of labors to the bare minimum so you have more time for worship, for fellowship, for family. That's really the goal there of the Sabbath.
2: And you can, yeah, all the watering, you know.
0: Yeah,
2: it's so easy to automate it. Yeah.
0: Exactly.
2: In the summer in Sacramento, if your lawn goes without water for 24 hours, it could hurt it. So mine comes on 4 a.m. every day.
0: There you go. All right. Thank you, Justin. We got Hector in New York. Hector, welcome to Bible Answers Live. You are on the air.
9: Hi. Good evening, Pastor. How are you?
2: Evening. We're doing good. Thanks for calling.
9: Okay. I have a question. I asked this question a month ago, and I didn't get the answer I was expecting. Last week, Pastor Ross, you said that before Adam and Eve, there was no man on earth. But in Genesis 1:27, he said, So God created upon the earth. So God created man in his own image. In the image of God, he created him and made him female and created them. And God blessed them, and God said to them, be fruitful and multiply. Now, when he said that in 1:27, what does it mean? I am confused about that.
0: All right. Yeah. Good question, Hector. I'll jump in there. We see a feature here in Genesis, and it's not unique to Genesis. It's a form of Hebrew poetry where you would give the headline first. You give the overview of the subject that's going to be discussed, and then you'll back up and you'll add in the details. So you find in Genesis chapter 1:27, it's giving you the headline. God created mankind, a male and female. He created them in his image. Then when you get to the next chapter, you get more of the details. And you get to chapter 3, you get more details about the fall and the garden. So it's a common feature that you find in Bible prophecy. It doesn't mean that there were some other people living on the earth before Adam and Eve were created. No, this is still in the context of creation. Mm-hmm. So Adam and Eve are the first ones created, and you got the headline, and then it fills in the details in the next few chapters.
2: Yep. He tells
0: them
2: to
0: that helps.
2: Replenish the earth. Sometimes people mean, they see replenish, they think, does that mean it was plenished before and they got to replenish it? No. Replenish means to fill the earth.
0: Yep. All right. Thank you, Hector. Good observation there. We've got Vanessa in Missouri. Vanessa, welcome to Bible Answers Live. You're on the air.
10: Hi. Yes. Hi, Pastor Doug. Hi, Pastor Ross.
2: Hi.
10: Yes, I just want to thank you guys for the Cosmic Conflict series. That was amazing.
2: Amen.
10: My question is, I had a My MIQ is, I had a vision or a dream, and it was about Lucifer in heaven, and he was like all evil, and he did something bad to Jesus, and I was wondering if this is found in the spirit of prophecy.
2: Yeah, well, you know, I can't say that I have the gift of interpretation for what your particular dream was. It is true that at one time, Lucifer was in heaven. He started out as a good angel. He went evil, and then he warred against God in heaven until he was finally evicted. And you read about that in Revelation chapter 12. Is it true that at one point Satan was in heaven? It says he was cast out of heaven. And Jesus said, I saw the devil like lightning fall from heaven. So he was once a good, beautiful angel. And you read about that in Isaiah chapter 14 and in Ezekiel 28, as well as other passages. We have a lesson called, Did God Create a Devil?
0: Yep, that's the one I was thinking about. That actually goes into those Bible verses that talk about Lucifer as this beautiful angel in heaven and how sin arose in his heart. You want to get that lesson and read it. It's called Did God Create a Devil? Did God Create a Devil? The number is 800-835-6747. That is our resource phone line. You can also dial #250 on your smartphone, say Bible Answers Live, and then ask for that study guide by name, Did God Create a Devil? I'll be happy to send it to anyone who calls and asks. Thanks, Vanessa. We've got Ryan in Maine. Ryan, welcome to the program.
11: Hi. Yes, thanks. My question is, if you steal money from somebody in the past and you feel convicted or want to repay them that money, does the Bible require an additional amount to that?
2: Well, first of all, I would talk to the people and confess. You know, they may say, well, thank you for your honesty. We're going to forgive that debt. They may say, well, thank you for offering to pay us back, and you might want to pay it back with interest. Now, there's a verse I want to give you in Ezekiel 33, verse 15. It says, if the wicked restores the pledge and gives back that which he has stolen and walks in the statutes of life, he will live, and he will not die. So it's one thing for my neighbor to say, well, yeah, you know, I've accepted the Lord. Sure, sorry that I borrowed Doug's rototiller and I haven't given it back in 20 years. But I'm glad that Jesus has forgiven my sins. If they still have my rototiller in the garage, then they've not been converted. They need to pay it back. Now, I know somebody that they robbed a bank, and then they came to the Lord and they said, I could never pay back what I robbed the bank. And so somehow they worked out where they got it forgiven, but they tried to pay it back. Mm-hmm. And so I think, you know, as far as possible, we ought to try to restore the pledge. And I once stole my mother's Jaguar. And after I became a Christian, they always thought that someone else had broken into the house and stole it. I just felt convicted I should at least tell them. I knew my parents did not want me to pay for it because they had plenty of money. But I did. I told them. And I felt the burden lift from my soul when I confessed it.
0: Mm-hmm.
2: They always thought, well, I wondered if you were the one.
0: All right. Thank you, Ryan.
2: There's another verse in Ezekiel 18, verse 7. It says, if he's not oppressed anyone, if he's restored to the debtor his pledge and not rubbed anyone by violence. So, yeah, the Bible's clear. As far as possible, we ought to right the wrongs we can.
0: And maybe just to add to that real quick, Pastor Doug, if what you took was being used by another to gain interest for some reason, if it's an investment and you stole that from them, I think it is appropriate to try and pay something back as far as the interest, at least, that they would have obtained through that. So something to bear in mind. All right, next caller that we have is Susan in South Carolina. Susan, welcome to the program.
12: Thank you, Pastor Ross. Hey, Pastor Batchelor. How are you tonight?
2: Doing great. Thank you for calling.
12: Good. My question is pertaining to Ezekiel 28:12-15, where God is describing Lucifer before the fall, and especially like the second part of 12, which says, you were the seal of perfection, full of wisdom and perfect in beauty. You were in Eden, the garden of God.
2: Mm-hmm.
12: And then it describes him as every precious stone and all that, and anointed cherubim covers and everything. So Satan was walking in Eden with God before he fell?
2: Well, I don't think it says he's walking with God.
12: Or he was in Eden.
2: Yeah. And the word Eden there, I could be wrong, Pastor Ross, but I think the word actually can be translated paradise. I think it's Eden is Eden. We know that Lucifer was in Eden when he tempted Eve. It doesn't say that he's walking with God in harmony. It's just saying he goes all the way back. He says, I know you were in Eden at the beginning, the garden of God. Every precious stone was his covering.
0: I was reading about some commentaries on the word. The Eden can also be translated as paradise,
2: yeah,
0: or dwelling place with God. So I think a similar word is used in the original Hebrew for the Garden of Eden, as well as the idea of paradise or something beautiful. So
2: yeah, some say, well,
0: it's really a
2: reference
0: to, yeah, something more referring to the dwelling place of God.
2: Yeah, it's like the perfect idyllic park, but he was in the God's presence.
0: Although he was, of course, in the Garden of Eden when he tempted Adam and Eve.
2: Yeah.
0: And God's presence was there too, different though than in heaven. And he appeared to Eve as a serpent, but he was not a ugly-looking monster. I think snakes back in those days were beautiful creatures, mm-hmm, probably some of the most dazzling that God had created. And so he appeared glorious, and here's this talking snake. So there he was. Mm-hmm. Next caller that we have is Brandon in Nebraska. Brandon, welcome to Bible Answers Live.
13: Hi, gentlemen. Thank you, guys, for boldly speaking God's word. My question tonight was in Job 1:6 about the sons of God. I was curious, were those from unfallen worlds? And then also it talks about Satan being with them. I was just curious, the war with Satan, was that around this time or was that before Adam and Eve were in the garden?
2: Well, I think the war between God and Satan had already happened at this point, because when God says to Lucifer, where did you come from? He said, I came from the earth, from walking back and forth, to and fro, up and down. In other words, it's his territory. He's saying that this is my dominion. I control all of it, up and down, back and forth. And that obviously happened after he was cast to the earth, which is after the war in heaven, after the fall of man. Now, the original dominion of the world, was given to man, to Adam. Adam lost that dominion through sin. You read in Romans 6 that whoever you obey, that's whose servant you are. And Adam and Eve kind of handed the keys of dominion of this world to the devil when they chose to listen to the word of the devil instead of the word of God. So when the Lord has his meeting, it's not on the earth, and we don't think it's in heaven because Satan's cast out of heaven. He has some celestial meeting with the sons of God. Those sons of God could have been leaders of unfallen worlds. And you can't prove that, but I think there's some evidence for it. And so they're coming representing their world, Satan's saying, I'm coming representing the earth. And God says to the devil, well, you think you own the earth, but what about Job? You don't have complete dominion. Job still serves me. And so then this whole book unfolds about the character of God and this battle between good and evil in the life of Job.
0: And Jesus referred to the devil as the prince of this world. And then, of course, he claims he's the second Adam. So Jesus overcame where the first Adam, mm-hmm, fell. Now the devil is no longer the governor of the earth. Really, Christ is. The devil is still here like a roaring lion causing problems. But ultimately, Christ has redeemed the earth, and he's going to make it new one day. And that's the promise of the gospel.
2: Amen.
0: So, all right. Thank you, Brandon. We've got Jonathan in North Carolina. Jonathan, welcome to Bible Answers Live.
14: Hey, how are you guys?
2: We are doing great and appreciate your calling us.
14: Thank you. Thank you so much for having me, taking my phone call. My question tonight is about John chapter 13, verse 23. And it says, now there was leaning on Jesus' bosom one of his disciples whom Jesus loved. Mm-hmm. How do we become like that, one of his disciples who Jesus loved? Is there levels to Christianity? Can some be farther from God and some be closer to God?
2: Well, God is love. And I believe God loves everyone. And it says he so loved the world, he gave his son. There may be some people who, because of their surrender to God, it says they are greatly loved. Now, when the angel comes to Daniel, the angel actually says, Daniel, you are greatly loved. I don't know that Jesus necessarily loved John more than he loved Peter. I think John was just overwhelmed that Jesus loved him so much. And so he refers to himself as the one that Jesus loved. And so it's almost like Christ said to whom, he who is forgiven much loves much. And John knew how much he had been forgiven and he saw how much Jesus loved him. So he comments on that. But if you were to ask Jesus, do you love John more than you love James or Peter? Or I don't know. I think he'd say he loved them all.
0: Mm-hmm. And of course, there's some unique situations that Jesus had with different disciples. For example, Peter, Jesus asked Peter, Peter, do you love me more than these? Talking about the other disciples. Right. And of course, Peter had an important role in the early church. And so did John. John's the only of the apostles that didn't suffer a martyr's death. And he lived the longest. And of course, he wrote the book of Revelation along with some other books. So mm-hmm. each of the apostles had a different relationship and role in the early Christian church.
2: Mm-hmm. Very good.
0: All right, next caller that we have is Gary in Michigan. Gary, welcome to Bible Answers Live.
15: Hi.
2: Hey, Gary, thank you for calling.
15: Thank you for taking my call. I have, I studied a Bible called the International Inductive Study Bible. Mm-hmm. I don't know if you're familiar with that.
2: I think I've heard of it. I have not read it.
15: Okay. It gives quite a bit of background on each book of the Bible. The question I have, I was reading in it, and it was talking about Peter was crucified in 63 to 64 A.D. Mm-hmm. And I was just wanting to make sure that was correct. It said that Nero crucified him upside down. And then Nero died in 68 A.D.
2: Yeah. Well, we know when Nero died. Roman history is pretty clear about that. There was a great persecution of Christians when thousands were killed. The exact date of Peter's execution is not recorded in Roman history. The early church fathers, it's not in the Bible, but is it Eusebius or one of the early church?
0: Eusebius.
2: Eusebius. Uh-huh. One of the early church fathers says that Peter was crucified and he didn't feel worthy to be crucified like the Lord. He said, could you please crucify me with my head down? And for whatever reason, the executioner is obligated. They said, well, you'll die either way. That's fine with us. And so they crucified him head down. And he's often portrayed that way in various church paintings. We have no reason to disbelieve it. There's no historian that contradicts that. And it's a relatively, I think it's like 40 years after the crucifixion, he writes that, of Peter. Mm-hmm. So it's in the book, Fox's Book of Martyrs, but I think Fox gets it from the same.
0: Eusebius, yeah. Around 200 to 300 AD.
2: Yeah.
0: Eusebius' time.
2: And Peter would have died in 60 AD. So, yeah.
0: Yeah. But we are, you know, the one verse that does refer to Peter that seems to indicate crucifixion is John chapter 21, verse 18 to 19, mm-hmm. where Jesus makes the prophecy speaking of Peter, and he says, the time will come when they will lead you. Let me read it here. Most assuredly, I say unto you, when you were young, you girded yourself and you walked about where you wished. But when you're old, you will stretch out your hands and another will gird you and carry you where you do not want to go. Mm-hmm. I think the phrase stretch out your hands is a reference to the crucifixion. So it's pretty much, yeah, both with what Jesus said and then what church historians say, we pretty confident that he was crucified and we have no reason to doubt why he wasn't crucified upside down. All right. Thank you.
2: Thank
0: Gary.
2: You.
0: We got Rebecca in Michigan. Rebecca, welcome to Bible Answers Live.
16: Hello.
2: Hi, Rebecca. Thanks for calling.
16: Thank you guys. My question is, if someone were like having an affair online virtually and never met the person, would that be grounds for divorce?
2: Well, I'd be very careful to say it would be in a telephone question, because when you say, you know, a person is having an affair online, you know, Jesus said there's one cause for divorce, and that when you didn't mention separation, you mentioned divorce, and that would be fornication. Now, you know, there are people that adultery can be mental, in that when a person, you know, is involved in pornography, that is a sin. I would not say that if a man or woman catches their spouse looking at pornography, they should file for divorce. I think you need to go to counseling. And if a man is having, maybe it's not pornography, maybe it's he's having a romantic relationship through texting with somebody. You know, you ought to ask them if they're willing to consider counseling. Divorce is always the last resort. And once you start calling attorneys and go down that road, it's really hard to turn back. So I would say, you know, that would be a last resort. Would it be grounds? Biblically, there's no example where Paul said, and if he starts to text other women, you can divorce him. So there's no example of that. In the Bible, it was the literal act of fornication, violating the marriage. The other grounds for divorce is if you got two pagans, one of them becomes a Christian, the non-Christian says, I'm not going to stay married to you. I didn't sign up for this. And they leave. The Christian is then free in those circumstances because they did not know about God when they got married.
0: You know, we do have a book, Pastor Doug. I know this is a big subject to talk about in just a few minutes here, but we do have a book. It's called Marriage, Divorce, and Remarriage, written by Pastor Doug, and it gets into a lot more of the details and what the biblical principles are and how we can apply them. So call and ask for that. The number is 800-835-6747. Again, that's 800-835-6747. You can ask for the book, Divorce, Marriage, and Remarriage. We'll be happy to send it to anyone who's asking these kind of questions. You can dial #250. With your smartphone, say Bible Answers Live, and then ask for it by name. Nadia in Georgia is our next caller. Nadia, welcome to the program.
17: Hello. Thank you for taking my call, Pastors.
2: Thank you.
17: So my question is, I work for a company, and they celebrated Pride Month and LGBTQ. So I'm calling to find out, according to the Bible, is it a sin to work for such a company?
2: Well, that is a great question because, you know, if you step back in our culture today and if you look at certain supermarkets, I won't name right now, but they're national chains, certain banks that are national banks and phone companies that are national phone companies are doing something to be politically correct and recognizing Pride Month. So do you stop shopping at those markets, take your money out of the bank, and don't use that phone service? You're going to really start narrowing your options with some of these international conglomerates that, you know, are just going the way of the world. You might want to write a letter and say, you know, I don't appreciate that. If enough people write letters, some companies like Budweiser, they heard loud and clear how people felt about that. So I don't know what your circumstances are. If, you know, you've got a small operation, for one thing, I would never tell you to go against the promptings of the Holy Spirit. If you're feeling convicted that you can no longer work for a company that is doing something blatant like that, sometimes, you know, these companies turn into, they're great big, federations. They got thousands of employees and it's a handful of people making decisions. There's a lot of good people there and they just don't have control.
0: And I think you need to look at sort of the big picture there too. I mean, if you're working for a company that is making cigarettes or alcohol, well, that's pretty clear. You know what they're existing for and what their business model is. And I think, you know, for a Christian, we need to say, well, we don't want to be a part of that business. But if it's a business that's making a lot of things, not necessarily wrong in and of itself, but they have a particular agenda that they are pushing. If you're not in a position of leadership and you're not, now, if you are a leader, if you're higher manager, maybe you don't want to go along with these ideas and you might have to make some difficult decisions. But if you're simply doing the job that you've been called to do, you're not responsible for decisions made by the marketing department way up above you. So that's where you need to pray for wisdom and ask the Lord to guide you. But yeah, like Pastor Doug says, we know a lot of good people that are working for different companies and they might not agree with everything that that company necessarily promotes on these issues.
2: The corporate office, yeah.
0: Right. All right, thank you. We've got Eric in Canada. Eric, welcome to the program. We have about a minute.
18: Okay, I'll make it quick then. My question is what Paul meant when he said this in 1 Corinthians 9:20, as to the Jew, I became a Jew that I might win the Jew, to those under the law, as under the law, that I might win those who are under the law. And I've always understood under the law to mean guilty of transgression and under the condemnation. So is Paul saying here he became like a transgressor to win the transgressor?
2: No, heavens no. Paul is talking about under the law means under obligation to keep the ceremonial laws. When Paul was working in Jerusalem, he would keep the Passover and he'd act like those who are under the ceremonial laws to reach them. But Paul would never say, oh, I became a sinner to reach sinners. He's just saying that as far as possible, he would accommodate the culture he was in and identify with them to reach them. He did this in Athens when he said, I see you got a lot of idols here and you've got one that's dedicated to an unknown God. Let me tell you about that God that you don't know. So he was just trying to identify and meet them on their grounds, which, by the way, is a really good principle for evangelism. Meet people where they're at, like Jesus and the woman at the well.
0: Well, Pastor Doug, we're going to take some of our email questions that have been sent in to us. And if you'd like to send us an email question, it's easy. The email address is BALQuestions@AmazingFacts.org. BALQuestions@AmazingFacts.org. Pastor Doug, Linda's asking, why is the book of Enoch not included in the Bible? He was a good man. He was very close to God for many years.
2: Yeah, now the book of Enoch is never mentioned until you get to the book of Jude. And the book of Enoch was probably, the best of our knowledge, written during the Babylonian captivity. It was something of what you would call an allegory written by a devoted Jew, just like you got John Bunyan wrote Pilgrim's Progress. A lot of inspired statements, but the book is not scripture. And Jude quoted from a passage in the book of Enoch that was true about the Lord's coming. But it was a Jewish allegory. Enoch, of course, lived before the flood. His book was not preserved and brought by Noah and then never mentioned again until the New Testament time. So, it was not meant to be included in the Bible as part of the sacred canon.
0: All right, Pastor Doug, real quick here. How do we keep oil in our lamps as we wait for Christ to come?
2: Read, pray, witness. Let your light shine. 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Thanks so much for listening, friends. We're out of time. Don't forget to check out the Armageddon Final Events of Prophecy YouTube.
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22: Fox News, I'm Roger Stern. The D.C. medical examiner says a ruptured aorta killed Lindsey Graham, according to preliminary results brought on by hardening the arteries. Here's the EMS radio call from Brocastify.com.
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22: 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Graham had just returned from Ukraine and called President Trump, who described the conversation to CNN State of the Union.
24: He was tired. 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
22: Graham was 71, and Israeli Prime Minister Benjamin Netanyahu saying this on Meet the Press.
25: I think America has lost a great patriot. 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
27: Senator Lindsey Graham has died.
1: NBC News says his office confirmed that the Republican senator from South Carolina died at age 71 after a, quote, brief and sudden illness, unquote. A statement from Graham's office says the senator's family, quote, appreciates prayers at this time and asks for privacy during this incredibly difficult period, unquote. There's no word yet on the official cause of death. 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
27: Good afternoon, the wonderful people of California. Patriots of this great United States, and what a great United States it's been. This is Firing Line Radio, and we're here at the tailgate today to talk about everything American and also the attack on our rights. But folks, first to recap, we just celebrated 250 years and are continuing to celebrate. It's not just one day, it's a time period as we celebrate all the things our forefathers went through to give us our very rights. And think about it. The second most important thing to them was your right to be able to protect your freedoms in the first. That's why the Second Amendment is called the bookend of the First Amendment. The two go together. And we're going to be talking about those attacks today here at the tailgate. I'm your host, Rick Travis, the legislative director for the California Rifle Pistol Association. And folks, if you haven't joined the CRPA, I'm going to give you some solid reasons why you should. Because we're fighting for everybody's rights here in the state of California. And that fight took a weird and interesting twist this week as we went into the recess. Now, the recess is where all the legislators are in their respective districts. They're doing their thing at the district level, but there's still some maniacal things going on in the Capitol. And that's what we're talking about today. So The first of the many maniacal things that we will talk about is Assembly Bill 458. And you may have just hit the brakes here at the tailgate and said, whoa, whoa, whoa, Rick, all the bills we've been talking about are like in the 15, 16, 17, even to 2200 level. Where's 458? Wasn't that last year? Why, yes, it was. What happened was Assemblymember Stefani had that bill nicely tucked inside two committees. So it subverted the deadline. It just laid there, and she busted it out at the last minute, just before we went on recess, and redropped it smack dab into public safety and fast-tracked it into Senate appropriations. So what is this bill? Well, this bill is now in Senate appropriations. It will be heard the first week of August. And this bill would require no later than July 1st for the Department of General Services, in consultation with the Department of Justice, to develop guidelines for offices, officers, departments, divisions, boards, bureaus, commissions of the state into procurement of firearms, ammunition, firearm accessories, deciding what the government can have, while at the same time she's trying to decide what you can't have. So, yes, we're opposing this because we think it should be fair across the board. And wanted to let you know, 458 is up. If you're not on the CRPA mailing list, so you can join this battle by sending alerts and sending letters by one-click politics, join now. Go to crpa.org and sign up. But that's not the only bill we're going to be talking about this morning. We've got several. So next one's Assembly Bill 1743. This is also on what's called the Senate Appropriations Suspense File. And a lot of people under the misnomer that when something goes to suspense file, well, that's done. We won. Nope. The suspense file is notoriously where that whole committee holds multitudes of bills in, quote, suspense. And then in one day, they will vote them all either across the line or kill them. But understand something. I, nor any other lobbyist, nor any member of the public get to say anything to the suspense people in person. So this is all a letter writing campaign. And this is why we need your help, because we have to put pressure on. This bill would clarify how people can get your information if you've had any engagement with your firearm. So take, for example, you're driving down the road, you miss a stop sign, they pull you over, which is what they should do. But because you have a CCW, you tell the officer, hey, I have a CCW, because that's required by law. Well, that's an engagement with law enforcement, with a person with a firearm. Is that a bad thing? No. Is it a criminal activity? No. But that puts you in a system. And then what they want is for people in community colleges, people in regular colleges, to be able to have that information and be able to use it. Now, under the guidelines that they would never, ever, ever remove it from the classroom. Okay, let's all be honest and remember when we were in the classroom and teachers and instructors and professors said, now don't do this, students. And it's almost like a rite of passion for students to do just the opposite of what they were told not to do. In fact, some professors have actually admitted that sometimes they tell students don't do this so they can cover their rear end, knowing that when they say don't, the student will. So, think about that. Your private information being accessible to people that do not have the best security, do not have the most common sense. Because I'll be honest, when I was 19, I didn't have a lot of common sense. I developed that over years. And I think if we all take a deep breath, we would all admit the same. So this is of concern because our community has been doxxed before by the state. And you know what the state solution was? Here's a free 6-month thing that you can call this company. Oh, by the way, you could have got that free 6 months by calling that company without the state telling you to do so, just to make sure your credit profile is okay. Well, we're not worried about a credit profile. We're worried about signposting to criminals where firearms are and putting ourselves in the line of, for lack of better words, fire. So let's make sure this one doesn't get across. That's 1743 by Assemblymember Wicks. Again, Assemblymember Stefani, remember, we talked about her earlier. We'll probably talk about her again, but she has a protective order, firearms and ammunition. Now, this one is very interesting because this is at the heart of what can get a lot of people going, Rick, why would we be against this bill? Because this bill is about people who are fearing for their lives, people that went and got a protective order because they're scared of somebody. I understand that. And there are very legitimate reasons. I'm somebody that had a protective order to protect my family at one point. So I get it. Personally, I get it. But there are also a lot of protective orders that have been abused. It has been used as a tool, like when we talk about people being swatted, where people call a SWAT team out to harass somebody. There have been people that have filed protective orders that once it got to the courtroom, the judges and the attorneys were like, this isn't real. No, you can't do that. But meanwhile, the firearm owner has incurred sometimes between $5,000 and $10,000 in fees. There is no restitution. The person that files the false or, you know, faulty protective order doesn't have to pay. The state doesn't have to pay. They don't waive the fees. The fees are the fees. So, and you can't get all your firearms back at once. You have to get them over a period of time. So this is something that doesn't make that system work better. In fact, it makes it worse than it already is in the status quo. And believe me, there are people every month going to multiple attorneys in the state that did nothing wrong. Nothing. So, and that's also, remember, this is a slippery slope. It defines what and how things can be done. And there's already people that are trying to criminalize and make us look bad. And if you don't believe that, you can look to stats. The stats show when, you know, the anti-gun people, probably only 3% of you that carry firearms, 3% actually do anything with them that protects the public. Well, this week, the Center for Crime Prevention Statistics came out with, yeah, that's not true. According to FBI data, it's as high as 57 to 67% of all engagements with criminals with guns were stopped by not law enforcement, by people like you and me with a firearm. Oh, and here's one even better. You were like 10 times less likely to die when it's one of us than if that engagement is with law enforcement. Which means we are the safer and more consistent option. Something to think about. All right. That brings us to this wonderful new bill called 948. And we're going to talk about Senate Bill 948. And to talk about, I'm going to give you a little history. So when I talk about a slippery slope, let's talk about firearm safety certificates. When firearm safety certificates were first introduced in California over a decade ago, here was the deal. You paid $1. You got a certificate that showed that you knew the rules of firearm safety, that you knew the rules of how to transfer a firearm and what the process was and why you go through the waiting period and all that. You took a little test and you got a card, and it was good for, wait, a month? Nope. A year? Nope. Oh, Philip just put up the stand for 5 years. Nope. Our sound engineers were like, 5 years? Nope. Life. Life. Life. Life. It was good for life. Problem. The state never kept a record of who got one. And so they came back and said, ah, shucks. We don't have a record of got one. So we're going to redo this. And it's now going to be $5. For 5 years. So we went from $1 for life to $1 a year for 5 years. Oh, with the caveat of, oh, and we're not going to keep a record of this either. So if you lose it, you can't find it, you have to do it all over again. Oh, and did we make this a hard card? No, we made it the thinnest thing. It was like regular paper that came out of a printer copier, because that's what it was, regular paper that came out of a printer copier. How long does anything that comes out of your printer last? Especially in your wallet or on your person or in your car. It doesn't last 5 years, folks. And they knew that. And so people then started having to do this 5 years. We're going to come back and further explore the firearm safety certificate here on Firearm Radio.
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27: Welcome back to Firing Line Radio. And we're talking currently about that little document that you have to go get called the Firearm Safety Certificate. Now, we talked about it was $1 for life. Then we got rid of that. Then it became $5 for 5 years. And you had to take a little test. And if you lost it, you had to come back and realize without this thing, you cannot purchase. You cannot transfer a firearm. You have to have this. So what happened? Well, then they said, you know, there have been so many firearms deaths, mayhem, everything about people that own firearms that they need more training. Yeah. More training. So they came up with a book that anybody who had remotely paid attention to safety with anything could pass. And that became the new firearm safety certificate. You had to go get this book. You had to study the book. You had to sit at the counter at an FFL, which would be your gun store. So taking a test at an FFL or a gun store, as it was known, you would answer the 25 questions. Questions that would say, like, should you point a firearm at somebody? True or false? Obviously, false. So this test was given. But the point is not that, hey, tests are bad or inherently wrong. The fact is, before you go speak in public, do you have to take a test? No, that's a First Amendment right. Before you decide if you want to or don't want to go to any kind of religious thing, which is also your right to freedom of religion, do you have to take a test? No. Do you have to take a test before you go speak at a city council meeting? No. In other words, folks, none of your First Amendment rights, your Second Amendment, your third, fourth, fifth, sixth, seventh, any of them, do you have to take a test for? Except for in California, you have to take a test for the Second Amendment right. That's why this thing is so messed up. But this has always been about, as I've said for over a decade, about establishing a license to own and use firearms. They're trying to make this a license, and they equate it to driving a car. Driving a car is not a constitutional right. It's a privilege. Owning a firearm and being able to use it is a constitutional right. There is a difference between a right and a privilege. So, where are they taking this now? Well, they tried last cycle, they tried the cycle before, and now in this cycle, Senate Bill 948 was designed, and get this, they tried to call somebody an importer. So you looking at this like, well, that's like a big company, right? Wrong. A firearms importer is somebody like me. I go because my dad lives in out of state, he passes away. His will says that certain things come to me. Maybe in that will are a couple of firearms. I go pick them up, which is my lawful right. I go to bring them back into the state. Goes off the alarm because I'm now a firearms importer. And I think to the average person, you saying, Rick bringing back stuff, you're not saying, oh, and he's also a fine China importer, and he's also a belt buckle importer, and he's also an art importer, because those are all things that I may get from my dad too when he passes away. We don't say that. But the state says that when it comes to firearms, and it says I have 180 days. Now, I know about this law because I work in this business. But how many of the other 39 million Californians know about this law or ever will know about this law? How would they know about this law? They won't. And therefore, they'll be guilty of a criminal act because they didn't know and they had to go take a test. But before they can take the test, they also have to take a class.

firearm. Here's the problem. Many of those people in that situation, this may be their first firearm that they're inheriting. They've never had a firearm. So how do I take a class and shoot a firearm if I don't own a firearm? Oh, you have to get the firearm safety certificate, which requires you to take a class and shoot a firearm, but I don't have a firearm. Do you see the problem here? This is the horrific, illogical things that go on the Capitol. So obviously, this is a problem bill, one of the most problematic. And this is why we need you to engage. We need your help on this, because this bill is now in appropriations in the assembly. And this is going to cost a lot of money in time that we don't have it. And oh, by the way, when I've asked the question, can you show me how many people committed crimes that had a firearm safety certificate and why we need to revamp the system? And that dead silence that you hate on radio, that's the crickets we heard for minutes. Nobody had anything, and they still don't, because we've been asking this question all year long. You would think, with the number of people working in the Capitol, that if this was a problem, they could have found that information, but they haven't. This is a bill that needs to stop. So let's go to the next one and talk about it, because it is problematic as well. So that bill is none other than Senate Bill 1220, Prohibited Persons. So we are obviously opposing this bill. And what this bill again says is that, you know, anybody who is convicted on or after January 1st, 2027 of the above, which there's a whole bunch of things, have a prohibition from owning, purchasing, receiving, or having their custody or under their custody or control any firearm within 10 years of the conviction. Okay, so here's the problem. So you can sit there and say, all right, sure, you know, the firearm gets taken away. But first problem I have is, some of those convictions are not like they weren't raping people, they weren't shooting people, they didn't even use the firearm in a crime. And some of those might be historic arms. You know, I have something in my collection that is well over 100 years old. When that goes to law enforcement, I can't ever get it back. That's not something I can never replace. So imagine you don't commit a jewelry robbery. You do nothing with your jewelry, but now the government's able to come in and say, oh, your grandmother's brooch that came from the old country in Europe that's been in the family for 200 years. Yeah, that's ours. And yeah, you can't get it back. And you can't have anything that looks like it for 10 years, even though you didn't do anything that really warranted that. But you might have. So we're just being preemptive and taking it away. On what planet does that make sense? And because this bill is so broad, that, you know, if it was well-defined and said, oh, if you used a gun to try to kill someone, if you used a gun to try to rob somebody, yeah, totally get it. Would not be opposing it. But that's not what this bill covers. It covers a broad swath. And so, folks, that's why when sometimes people look at this, they're like, well, why would you oppose this? That's why. Because this bill can and will be used against innocent people who are law abiding. Now we're going to talk about the next one that is makes absolutely no sense. And that is called Senate Bill 1135, Human and Wildlife Coexistence. Now, this is a great bill to study because we have talked a lot about predators and predator management. And the next two bills are emblematic of how crazy this has gotten in the Capitol. So when this bill first was introduced back in February, it was called Human and Wildlife Coexistence. Still is. But back then, it was about, oh, we're going to provide money to try to help people who are on ranches, to try to help people in the communities learn how to coexist with predators from, you know, coyotes and bobcats up to maybe bears and lions. But just so everybody gets educated. It was a very warm and fuzzy bill. And when I first said, it ain't going to stay warm and fuzzy, folks, this thing is going to morph and it's going to be a problem. I had many people, including people that listen to the show, come and say, Rick, I think you're out to lunch on this one. Well, this got amended and amended and amended. And now this bill would rename the Wolf Livestock Compensation Pilot Program to the Wolf Livestock Coexistence and Compensation Program. And you go, okay, so big deal. It's a name change.

0: Rick. Why would you care about a simple name change? Like, what's the big deal? Well, here's the big deal. For almost 100 years, we had what was called the Department of Fish and Game, which meant that wardens and scientists and everybody were concentrating on protecting all of our natural resources so that people can enjoy them, including through the acts of fishing and hunting. Then the department a few years back changed it to Fish and Wildlife. And with that, hunting came under attack because it was no longer about game. Changing the name game to wildlife, which they sold as, oh, we're trying to encompass all wildlife, became we no longer hunt. We no longer hire wardens that understand hunting. And the department has shifted in its focus. Changing this name means we no longer will look at the problems that predators such as wolves cause. We'll look on how do we further remove humans from the equation. And this is becoming a problem because just one rancher that I got to talk to who has done everything, who has spent well over $500,000 in trying to prevent wolves safely from coming onto his property has lost 26 cows this year. Folks, that is over $250,000 in damages. Is the state paying it? I'll just finish in this other one.
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3: Senator Lindsey Graham has died. Jim Forbes with the latest.
4: 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A statement from Graham's office says the senator's family, quote, appreciates prayers at this time and asks for privacy during this incredibly difficult period.
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0: Welcome back to Firing Line Radio, where we're talking about Senate Bill 1135, Human and Wildlife Coexistence. And I was just talking as we ended the last segment about a rancher who's had 26 cows, over $250,000 in damages, and the state is not paying the reimbursement. He is just out that money. Imagine if you're a business owner and someone just takes $250,000 worth of product. For many of you, end of business, end of income, possibly losing your home, maybe your marriage. I mean, those are realities. And what this is doing is it's elevating wildlife above humans, because it's not just a rancher, but realize every rancher we remove from the fabric of the landscape makes us more dependent on foreign countries for food. It means we can't eat the things that we need. And I know there's some people out there like, well, we don't need to eat meat. Good. That's your decision. That's your health decision. There's other people that have different health requirements. And so I respect everybody's right to choose their food naturally, but I'm also going to look at you and say this program has lots of problems. It's why there is a chain of organizations forming across the country to say, knock it off. We have problems. We have way too many predators. We're losing a lot of resources. And this is not about going out and killing. All of us are about looking at how to balance this so that we have these predators on the landscape, but not at the level that they're wiping out the landscape. And that's called balance. But if we thought the balance was bad with the predators that we have in the state, that's what 1305 comes into. It talks about the grizzly bear. And the whole push on this bill was very interesting. Before it left appropriations and water parks and wildlife, the last part of June, seen in the meeting, this is what I got to hear. I got to hear Assemblymember Juan Alanise ask this question. And the question went like this. There have been two reports on grizzly bears in California. Both of them said it's a bad idea. He is saying this to one of the bill's sponsors, which is a Native American group. He said, so if this report comes back and says, this is the wrong thing to do, this is not good for California, will you listen? Now, most people with common sense would say, yeah, if there's been three scientific reports that says you should not do X, well, you're not going to do X because the science is in. This is what his reply was. No, we will not listen. We will make this happen one way or another. Okay. That's not listening to the science. That's not working for the good of the people. That is being hell-bent on no matter what, you're going to get your way. Folks, here is the problem. Grizzly bears do not operate the same way as black bears do. They're highly aggressive. They have no problems going after humans. And this bill is bad all the way around. We've talked about it before on the show, but here's a quick snapshot. It's bad for the bears because the bears are being pulled from great habitats where they're somewhat thriving, even though threatened, and they're going to be put in a habitat that's not set up for them. There's not enough food for them because we've already had too many other predators knocking down the prey sources. These bears are going to move out of the areas because they don't understand signs. That's not something bears understand. That's going to increase human conflict. Increase issues. You're going to have people suing the state of California, which is you, the taxpayer, because someone will get killed. That's just a fact of life. And that family is going to have every right to sue the state of California, the county where it happens, various agencies, because the bears didn't exist. So this isn't being the not in my backyard person where I moved in next to the cattle ranch and said, oh my gosh, when the wind blows this way, I smell cows. I don't want that in my neighborhood, and votes to get the cattle ranch removed. This is, there was no cattle ranch and it got dropped in on top of them. That's a completely different situation. So people, this bill needs to stop. And the irony is, Senator Richardson, who brought this in, lives in downtown LA where they're never going to introduce a bear. That's not part of the plan. So why do we have a senator introducing a bill that doesn't have anything to do with her district or either the districts that border it? That should be a question in everybody's mind. Okay, so good news. And you're like, wow, because that was a lot of bad news, Rick. Oh, yeah, here's the good news. Assembly Bill 1948, which was the Firearms Concealed Carry Law, the second year we've been fighting to get you more. We got it passed, and drumroll, yes, the governor signed it. So your CCW license that was good for 2 years, the first time you got it, and had to be renewed every 2 years, is now, after January 1st, going to be good for 3 years and can be renewed every 3 years. It does require a live scan every time you renew. Everybody is upset. For a lot of people like me, formerly worked as a medic, I had to get live scanned every few years. So I know it's a pain. I didn't like doing it. I think live scan is another tax, but it is what it is. Here is the good news, though. Folks, questions I've been asked are, well, does that mean my license that's almost expired has an extra year? No. It means when it expires, it will go to 3 years. Well, that doesn't seem fair. Okay. The law doesn't go into effect to January 1st, so you didn't have a license under the new law. Your license is under the grandfather law. And what's fun is whenever we can use grandfathering to save us money or to give us more rights, we love it. Whenever grandfathering doesn't work to our advantage, we hate it. Folks, it's be consistent. Second is, the reason they didn't grandfather that in is because of the cost would have to be pushed on to whoever was getting renewed for issuing new cards. And some of those cards would had been issued when they were almost dead anyways, you know, like a month from now. So folks, this makes sense to do it this way. A lot of people are saying, well, it should have been 4, it should have been 5. Take the win. Take the win, folks. You got an extra year that you didn't have before. And trust me, we're going to keep going after this to get it upped. But take the win. Be happy for a couple of years while we're working on getting to 4 and 5. And hopefully, if the federal government does what they promised to do on multiple times, we won't need this. But until we do, take the win and say this is a positive foot forward, because we didn't lose a year. We gained a year. Now, are there other possible wins coming up? Yeah, we have Assembly Bill 1673, which is going to be able to have more funds to protect our wildlife. We're still seeing if this is going to get through, but the idea is making sure that monies that are going to wildlife programs actually go to the wildlife programs. Yeah, that's what this bill is about, because it's been alleged that lots of money that is supposed to be diverted from courtrooms and stuff to go to wildlife doesn't always go to wildlife. And so this is why we are looking at it. This is to take those funds, so everybody knows, and use them for environmental impacts to a particular fish or wildlife species, and for coexistence programs, so for prevent human-wildlife conflict. So here you go. We talked about 1135, which is trying to make a program where we don't do anything. We're saying, no, we need to handle human-wildlife conflict, but we need to do it responsibly. And this bill by Heather Hadwick, 1673, is a bill that does just that. So now we got to look at one other bill here before we go to the break, and that's 1722. It is dealing with endangered species and self-defense. There are times where a species that's threatened or endangered gets involved in a negative context with a human where a human's life doesn't always make it. This bill would allow you to go ahead and do what is necessary not to die from that animal, up to killing that animal. No one wants that. But this bill would make it so you wouldn't be sued by the state, you wouldn't be sued by the county, you can't be incarcerated for it. Long as your life was threatened, you have a right to protect your life or those of a loved one. This is long overdue. This bill looks like it's going to make it through and go to the governor's desk. And we need to be behind this bill because we have lost a lady in her own cabin, was killed by a bear over the last couple of years. We had a young man that was just out looking for antler sheds with his dog. He was killed while defending his brother by a mountain lion. We've had coyotes rip out people's calf muscles while they're running. We've had coyotes maul kids. We've had all sorts of negative interactions with wildlife where people were frozen because they didn't know what they could do. This would allow people to realize, yes, if the coyote's trying to take your kid, you have every right to do what it takes to save your kid's life. That is acceptable. That should be common sense. But that's not the world we live in. And so we're going to come back and we're going to look at the last few bills that look like they're going to the governor's desk. Hopefully he will sign them, because these are going to help steer the boat in the right direction. And I want to point out that while we spent the first couple segments today at the tailgate on negative bills, normally it's all four segments in past years. That's not the case this year. So notice that we have almost as many positive bills as we have negative bills. That's a huge turn of the ship of fighting for your rights. We'll be back on Fire & Line Radio.
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0: Welcome back to Fine Line Radio, where we go down the last five positive bills on this wonderful Saturday as we fight for freedom. I also want to let you know, stay tuned for the next couple of shows because we have some outstanding guests that we're going to talk about topics having nothing to do. Since they're on recess, we're going to be on recess. We're not going to talk about bills till we go back into the Capitol in August. So all of the shows in July are going to be about hunting, fishing, history, all sorts of fun topics. So here we go. Assembly Bill 1912, This has been a multi-year project. We've talked about this bill before, but this bill is dealing specifically with the fact that we have been in a situation where you couldn't carry a firearm, even with a CCW, while hunting deer. This eliminates that after decades, going all the way back to the 30s, of proving that nothing ever went wrong. This bill looks like it's going straight to the governor's desk on consent calendar. We're very thankful to Assemblymember Hadwick out of Assembly District 1. Way to go. Here's another one. This is in a suspense file, but we think we're going to get out. It's AB 1987. And it has to do with Department Managed Lands, Wildlife Areas, hunting. This bill would authorize the Department of Fish and Wildlife to enter into contracts to be able to manage laws and administrate hunting or other public use programs. This would be making more land available to the public for not just hunting, but for a wide variety of issues. This bill is long overdue. This improves access. It improves your ability to go out and photograph, hike, experience nature, and also hunt, and all being carefully managed so that one activity is not stomping on another activity. Safety is paramount. And these contracts will generate funds for the wildlife community and will generate funds for everybody to be able to enjoy wildlife for future years to come. That brings us to Assembly Bill 2207, again from Assemblymember Hadwick. She was amazing this year. This is a hunting tag transfer. So we've talked about this bill before that, you know, in the status quo, you put in every year for points, you hope to get that hunt of a lifetime, you get awarded, and that happens to be a not good season in your life. You know, maybe you have someone fighting a horrible disease, maybe it's you that's fighting the disease, people die, but it basically means that during that small window you have to go finally use this tag that you've been waiting to get for forever, well, you're out of it, and you lose all your points and everything goes away. Meanwhile, there was someone that could have used that tag. So this bill solves the problem in a couple of ways. One, it allows you to take one of those tags, if you get it, and give it to your child or your grandchild, okay, under specified conditions. It also allows you to transfer that tag to an organization so that a person with a youth with a life-threatening illness or a permanent physical disability or a disabled veteran would be able to use that tag. So this is giving back. It doesn't mean more animals are going to die because hunter success rates are, despite whoever it is about 15%, which means 85% of the tags, nothing gets killed. Okay. So this is a great, great system. And this feeds into the bill that we have been fighting for passionately, a bill that I wrote, which is Senate Bill 1021. And that is to provide a youth program for fishing and hunting. And I want to go over this in a little bit of detail. In the status quo, we have youth with life-threatening illnesses. That means the doctor said most likely not going to make it within the next 5 years. That's a sad thing to get. Those kids go through absolute hell, their family does. And then they want to go, a lot of times these kids just want to go out and go fish, or they want to go hunt. They want to see the dog, go bring a bird back, do something like that. Well, here's the problem. A lot of times that kid needs help. And that's where the law gets a little weird because there's certain things that I couldn't do with our person who manages the radio show. He couldn't do with me because we're perfectly fine. And so the law says, no, you don't touch his pole. You don't touch his gun. You don't do this. You don't do that. There's things that we have to do because we're the one fishing or hunting. This kid doesn't have the ability to do that, because they're often got IVs or in a wheelchair or some other kind of device. Some are even in motorized wheelchairs, and they can't get to the area to retrieve the bird, or they can't lean over the bow to get the fish. This would allow, so wait for it, specific accommodations under the Americans with Disabilities Act to be used to help those kids do it. This bill has had more people fight this bill than they fought the CCW bill. So go figure. We're trying to help kids who are dying, let's just be frank, to be able to have a dream day or a couple of days with their family and not have to think about what's going on in their lives. This bill in other states has proven that several of those kids miraculously recovered or lasted an extra 3 or 4 years. Why wouldn't we want to do something like this? It's safe. It's ethical. It's science-based. Everything that we could, every box we could check off to make sure that this was something palatable to everybody has been checked off. We need your help getting this bill across. Please join the CRPA. Go online and join our one-click politics. And now we come back to mountain lions. And we have a scientific research report. This will is designed to see where we're at to make sure that we can protect people from mountain lion attacks. Mountain lions are a natural resource that should be respected and maintained, but we need to figure out how to limit the conflicts. And so that's what we're trying to do. This is just a research project. It's Senate Bill 1397, put out by Senator Alvarado Gill. And so this is a bill that we hope to get to the governor's desk. We hope the governor will sign it. There are some questions if he would or wouldn't, based on the fact that his dad was the one who helped sponsor the original bill to protect the mountain lions. So this is not designed not to protect mountain lions. So we're hoping it. So you can see now we've went through all these bills as we lay in wait for the final 2 weeks in August. So what will that look like? Well, on August 3rd, everybody will return to the Capitol, and there will be a slew of last-minute meetings. For the week of the 3rd and the week that follows, we will be in the Capitol fighting, and then we are removed from the Capitol. The only people that will be there are the legislators, and your voice that can be heard by going through our one-click politics. This is where you become the last-ditch effort to stop bad legislation. This is where you actually join the team. I'm not asking you to stand on the front lines and hold a gun. I'm not asking you to go protest. I'm literally asking for you to take a couple of minutes, push a few buttons, and hit send. That's what I'm asking for. And that's what I need your help on. What I need your help in doing is joining this fight. This is how we teach the next generation. This is how we help keep it going. A couple other things I want to bring out to you. Please go to crpa.org if you're a woman listening to this and have not joined our WAVE program. Our WAVE program now has women from every county in every part of the state of California. It is women armed to vote and educate. They get together for activities. Some of them help out with legislation. Some of them help out cheering women. Some of them help out with school programs, with young ladies who are coming up the ranks. Folks, we have women who are in their teens and women in their 80s and everything in between. This is a wonderful program put on by the California Rifle Pistol Association. Go to crpa.org. Look for the WAVE program. Join there. If you're not a part of any of our chapters, folks, our community is growing. There are millions of people in it. Start connecting. Join a chapter program in your area. If there happens, because there's a few counties that don't have an area. So if you're listening to this and you're like, Rick, there's not one there, give us a call. We'll help you set up. And when you call, that doesn't mean you're going to be the one that we make do it. We will use whatever resources you have to help put together that chapter in that area to meet your needs and the needs of your community. That's why every chapter is slightly different, because every community is slightly different. And so we tailor make these different chapters to meet the needs of their local communities. That's also why in some of our more populous counties, there's more than one chapter, because the entire county doesn't function the same way. So these are resources that we put forward for you. And also go to CRPA training, because if there's not a training provider near you, they will help you find one, connect to that training provider so you can get the training for you and your family and loved ones that you need. And last, as we go through this next few weeks here in July, prepping for the hunting season, prepping for the end of the legislation, we are going to be talking, like I said, with historians, with hunting experts, with people that work in the field, trainers, et cetera. Because what we want to bring to you is the utmost in firearms knowledge, safety, because when we say our motto, be safe, we have done that for 151 years, and we intend to do it for another 150. We are also looking at making sure you know how to shoot straight, both in your talk and also on the range when you're there with your firearm. And we want to teach you how to fight back for your rights, and not just your Second Amendment rights, but all the rights that they protect under the First Amendment. And so we just look forward to this next season as we're celebrating 250 years. We're going to have some great anecdotes on this show, and we'll see you next week here at the tailgate.
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16: News, I'm Roxanne Evans. Initial reports from the medical examiner in D.C. says Lindsey Graham died from a ruptured aorta.
17: The condition is due to a clogging or hardening of the arteries. Senator Graham's office released the statement from the medical examiner, which also said a full death certificate will not be released until all testing is complete.
16: Fox's Gernal Scott. President Trump paid tribute tonight, calling Graham a true American patriot. Tensions remain high in the Middle East as military strikes grow between the U.S. and Iran over the Strait of Hormuz. The State Department spokesman, Tommy Pigott, tells Fox News our Gulf allies stand with us.
18: We saw our Gulf allies and partners rejecting the idea that any country can charge tolls or fees for transit through an international waterway like the Strait of Hormuz.
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3: Two suspects are in custody in connection with a series of retail thefts across Southern California. The investigation began when thermal station deputies responded to a burglary at a business in La Quinta. They learned that the suspects had already stolen from businesses in Indio, Palm Springs, La Quinta, Palm Desert, and Beaumont, resulting in a total loss of about $16,000 of merchandise. 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
21: Here's the question for you and for me. 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
22: 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So we're glad you've joined us today for this Bible study recorded live at Calvary Chapel Red Barn in San Bernardino.
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21: And he believes he's just in that situation temporarily. So he believes his ultimate deliverance is going to be, because he has an eternal perspective, it's going to be heaven. But it could be that God is going to deliver him from that present condition. And all because he had the prayer support of others. Now, let me just take just a moment to quickly plug our week of prayer that begins tonight. Prayer is vitally important for you. Prayer is your conversation to God. But prayer, God uses our prayers collectively to accomplish his will. It's, like I said, it's a mystery. It's so important that we pray. Tonight we're going to begin praying. 6 o'clock, we worship. I'm going to do a short study on repentance, and we're going to pray. If you've never come to a meeting like that, don't be afraid. You don't have to even pray out loud. You can sit there with others as they pray and agree with them and pray in your own way. But to come and be a part of this, I so really want to encourage you to come. We'll be here tonight at 6 and then Monday through Thursday at 7 for 1 hour. We're going to pray. We meet together. We have a short, we worship the Lord real briefly, and then we break into small groups and pray. Pray for the needs of others. Pray for ourselves. Pray for our nation. Pray for the church. Pray for our missionaries. There's many things that we need to pray for. And Paul in 1 Timothy instructs the Christian to pray this way. Notice behind me, he says, "Therefore, I exhort first of all that supplications, prayer, intercessions, and giving of thanks be made." That's the different kinds of prayer. There are lots of different kinds of prayer that we can use in our prayer meeting. But Paul goes on to say, giving thanks to all men, kings, and all who are in authority. So we pray for our government. We pray for our governor. We pray for our senators. We pray for those, our mayor and our leaders, our police chief and others that lead. We're called to pray for all of those people, all that are in authority, that we may lead a quiet and peaceful life in all godliness and reverence. We're called to pray. I read a story about a man who got a permit to build the first bar in a very small town. The members of the local church were pretty upset by this. They opposed the building of that bar, and so they began to pray that God would intervene. A few days before the bar was scheduled to open, there was a storm, and lightning hit the structure and burned it to the ground. The church people were surprised, but they were very pleased, until they received a summons. The summons, they were being sued by this bar owner because he believed their prayers were responsible for burning his building. They denied the charge, and they fought back. At the conclusion of the preliminary hearing, this is what the judge says. He said, "Well, at this point, I don't know what my decision will be. But it seems like the bar owner believes in prayer, but the church people don't." Prayer. Why did Paul have joy in spite of circumstances? Number one, prayer support. Number two, living with expectation and hope. Look at verse 20. "According to my earnest expectation and hope, that in nothing I shall be ashamed, but with all boldness, as always, so now also Christ will be magnified in my body, whether life or by death." Now he begins that statement there in verse 20 with "my earnest expectation," the word apokardioke. And it's an interesting one of those Greek words that's a combination of several words. Kappa means head, and dokia means watching or intense anticipation. And so he says, according to my understanding and my straining to expect what God is going to do. That's what he's describing here, a stretched out neck to see. And then he says, the hope. He was expecting good to come out of this. He was enchained. He was abused so many times, but he looked forward to the hope. He expected God to work in some way through the prayers of these people. And I love that he was so confident there. He's joyful, even though he's chained and incarcerated. He's joyful. He had an earnest expectation that in nothing that happened to him would make him ashamed. Again, he's about to go before Nero. His fate's going to be decided there. But his focus was on God, and his expectation, his straining, he looked forward to hope. And he knew this. Notice at the end, he says, "Christ will be magnified in my body, whether by life or by death." Didn't know how it was going to work out, but he knew that God was going to get glorified. Dwight Moody, I don't know if you've ever read about Pastor Moody, who held many crusades. He was like the worldwide really leader, like the Louis Palau or Billy Graham of his day. And back in Chicago, after he got saved, he started doing crusades. And he was known around the world as this great crusader, sharing the gospel in these large venues. But it was Moody who was traveling by boat on the Great Lakes when a really bad storm came up. The wind was blowing, the boat was going all over the place, and the people on board that were attending this trip with Mr. Moody, they got together and they held hands and they started praying, God, just keep us alive. You know, they're on the boat and they're all praying out loud for deliverance as Moody stood by watching. And one man walked up to him, he's all fearful, he's, Moody, why don't you come and join our prayer meeting? And Moody said, well, I have one sister in Chicago, I have another one in heaven, and I don't care who I see tonight. Moody had an eternal perspective. That's what it means to live with that expectation and hope. Paul had it, Moody had it, others have it as well. But Paul, it was the prayer of the saints for his ultimate deliverance. It was this living with expectation. And then number three, confidence in God's plan. Now, I'm going to break this verse down a couple of different ways, but notice verse 21. Paul says, for to me, to live is Christ, and to die is gain. And the first understanding or application of that would be that Paul is resting in God's plan. I don't know what it is, but God has a plan, and whether I live or die, I'm trusting God for his plan. If you're reading out of a Living Bible this morning, here's the translation. To me, living means opportunities for Christ, and dying, well, that's better yet. I like that translation. Paul, he could find joy in any situation because Jesus and living for Christ was the only thing that mattered to him. He was confident in God's plan for his life. Didn't matter where he was, didn't matter the circumstances. He had joy in spite of all of those things. And his survival was insignificant compared to living for Christ. He just didn't care about what happened to him. It was all about living for the Lord. If he lived, he could be used for God's glory. If he died, he would see Jesus face to face. It didn't matter to him. I've got a sister I could see in Chicago, or I'll be in heaven with the Lord. It doesn't matter. You see, they're living. These people are living with this hope. They're living with this expectant hope. They're living in a wonderful way. And so Paul, I love what he says in verse 23. He said, for I am hard pressed between the two, having a desire to depart and be with Christ, which is far better. And he goes, I prefer if Nero just, you know, condemned me and they cut my head off and I'd be with Jesus. That's really what he's saying there. My desire is to depart and be with Christ. And then, verse 24, nevertheless, to remain in the flesh is more needful for you, so I guess I'll hang around. I love his perspective. It's wonderful. He doesn't know. He really doesn't know if he's going to live or die. But he submits to God's plan. He submits to where he is, chained at that moment. Oh, I'm in chains. God, deliver me. Oh, the pain. No. I think a lot of us are that way. We get a flat tire. Oh, Lord, what did I do? My tire's flat. Paul says, whether I live or die, doesn't matter. I just want to exalt Christ while I'm living. I'm submitting to the plan of God. And so he lives boldly by faith, and he experiences this joy in spite of the hardship or trial that he goes through. Look at verse 25. And being confident of this, I know that I shall remain and continue with you all for your progress and joy of faith. So he's basically saying this, I think God wants me to hang around a little longer for you. Not that I want to stay here. I'd prefer to go to heaven. But I think the Lord's going to keep me around because you need me here. So these five things that we're looking at here. Number one, the prayer support. living with expectation and hope, that brought him joy. Confidence in God's plan, he was had joy, and he could live that way. And then notice my fourth point is living is Christ. Now, I'm going to break this verse down a little bit more because this is where we make application in a big way. He says, for to me to live is Christ. Paul is basically, he's basically saying that everything I do, everything that I am, everything that I've tried to be, I look forward just focusing on Jesus Christ in every encounter with every person, in every situation. Living is Christ. And his one goal is to bring honor to the Lord, not to himself. His goal is to live for Jesus Christ. What a wonderful, wonderful example. Whether he was by a little creek side near Philippi where he preached to the first convert there in Europe, Lydia, a woman, didn't matter. Whether he went to a synagogue with the elders looking at him, you know, like we know this guy, he used to be one of us and now he's a follower of the way, the one, the way, the truth, and the life. He's following Jesus and they're looking at him and he's preaching Christ in the synagogue. Whether he was incarcerated in Israel or in Rome, he preached Christ. His message was always about the Lord. Notice this verse in 1 Corinthians. These are Paul's words, remember. He says, for I determined not to know anything among you except Jesus Christ and him crucified. That was his life. That was everything to him. He preached the gospel. He preached to kings. He preached to soldiers. He preached to men and women, to Jews and Gentiles. It didn't matter. He preached to anyone who would listen to him. Living in Christ, for Paul, meant to imitate everything Jesus did and to share the gospel. Here's the question for you and for me. Am I living for Christ? Or am I living for my own pursuit, my own selfishness, my own 401k, house, appliances, new car? What am I living for? The writer of Hebrews helps us to understand what we should live for. Notice behind me, let us lay aside every weight and the sin which so easily ensnares us, and let us run with endurance the race that was set before us, looking unto Jesus, the author and finisher of our faith. Living for Christ. That's what it is to be a Christian, to live for the Lord, to run the race with endurance. And Paul says, for to me, to live is Christ. If the gospel advances, I'm satisfied. If I can share the truth with a Roman guard and proclaim, I'm glad. Doesn't matter what I'm going through. I just want to magnify the Lord. That was his outlook. He had that eternal perspective. Which brings us to the fifth thing. This is what brought joy and confidence to Paul. The fifth thing is to die is gain. Living is Christ. And to die is gain. Verse 21, he says, and to die is kerdos. The word means advantage. I'm going to live for Christ and do everything I can, but death to me is an advantage. It's better. It's far better for me. That's really what he's saying here. It's his advantage. As you follow his thought through here, he's saying, I'm living now for Jesus. I'm loving him. I'm knowing him. I'm serving him. Jesus is my whole reason for existence. And as long as the gospel is preached, I'm content. I have joy. Nothing else mattered to him. He was living for Jesus. Didn't matter if he had trouble. Didn't matter if he was beaten. Didn't matter if he was imprisoned. He saw his death as kerdos, an advantage. To die is gain. Here's the application, and this is how I'm going to close this morning, but I have 4 points that I want you to listen to carefully. Notice 4 ways that death is gained for the Christian. A lot of us are afraid of death. What's going to happen when I die? I'll tell you what. Let me show you what the scripture says. Four ways that death is gained for the Christian. Number one, we gain a better body. I mean, who doesn't want one of those? We're living in this body. 2 Corinthians 5, notice what Paul writes behind me. For we know that if our earthly house, this tent, so he's using a metaphor, talking about your and my physical body, this flesh, and he's saying it's a house. We inhabit this house. It's a tent. We're in it for a brief time. It's a temporary dwelling place. He said, if this house, my body, is destroyed, we, Christians, we have a building from God, a house not made with hands, eternal in the heavens. And then he goes on to describe the house you're living in right now, your body. He says, for in this we, what? Groan. How many groan in your body right now? I mean, we all know what that means. We understand exactly what he's saying. And then he says this, I earnestly desire to be clothed with a habitation from heaven. Why? Because it's eternal. It's not a temporary house. It's a glorified body. It's an immortal body. It's an

resurrection, through death and resurrection, that we get this body that he's talking about here. It's a better body. Never grows old, never fails to disease, never suffers pain, and will never die. It's a better body. The second way death for the Christian is gain, is we get or gain a better home. We gain a better body, we gain a better home. For the Christian, death, I think the best description when I stand before people and do a funeral memorial service is the word pass. You pass from death to life. You pass from this temporary body that succumbs to whatever it succumbs to, death, disease, whatever. You die, and then you pass immediately into the presence of the Lord. To be absent from the body is to be present with the Lord. The Bible makes it very clear that heaven is our home. So we gain a better home in our death. That's why Paul, notice verse 23 again here in Philippians 1. He says, "For I am hard pressed between the two, having a desire to depart and be with Christ, which is far better." I want to depart. And that word depart in the Greek is a nautical term. It has to do with a boat that's leaving its moorings and moving away from the harbor out into the open sea. That's what it means to die. You let go, the anchor comes up, you're not held to this world anymore, and you gain a better home. Heaven for the Christian is spelled this way, H-O-M-E, home. Heaven is our home. We're sojourners here, the Bible says. Heaven is our home. The third way that death is gained for the Christian is we gain a better inheritance. Our final inheritance is not here. You can't take it with you. Your house is going to finally succumb to all the bugs, and all the paint's going to peel off, and it's going to go back to its natural state. Have you ever been to a place where, you know, you read about them or see them in Alaska? 10 years later, you know, there's a tree growing through the kitchen, you know, sink, and there's stuff. Everything goes back to the way it was. And this world is not our home, and we get to heaven. We get a better inheritance that does not fade away. Our final inheritance is in heaven, and it's there in heaven that we cannot take any of our physical material things, but in heaven, it's where we all desire to hear these words. Notice behind me, "Well done, good and faithful servant. You're faithful over a few things, I'll make you ruler over many. Enter into the joy of your Lord." Death is gain for the Christian because we gain a better inheritance. And then number four, we gain a better fellowship. The longer I live, the more Christians that I know that pass from here, and I know where they are. I haven't lost them. I've lost contact. There's separation for a moment. But I have every assurance in the Word of God that those that die in Christ are in heaven, and I will be reunited with them one day. It gives me tremendous hope. We'll have a better fellowship when we get to heaven. Maybe your best friend is gone. Maybe you've suffered the loss of a child. I can't imagine how excruciatingly painful that is. Or your loving grandma or grandpa that prayed you into the kingdom and you've lost them. But truth is, the longer we live on this earth, the more Christians that we come in contact will be in heaven. But in heaven, the Bible says there's no more crying, no more pain, no more death, no more disease. There's nothing like it. Those things go away with this world. We get a new body. We're in heaven forever and ever. That eternal life that God has promised us. And we'll be reunited with our loved ones again. Best of all, we'll see Jesus face to face. I mean, that's what we all want to see. But I love that. That truth, death for the Christian is gain. A better body, a better home, a better inheritance, and a better fellowship. So let me end this morning by asking you to fill in the blank. To live is blank.

0: To live is work. To live is success, friends, kids, sports, sex, hobbies. To live is, what is it? How would you fill out and answer that question? Because work lacks fulfillment. Success is only temporary. Friends will come and go. Kids will grow up and leave. And living for sex will leave you empty and ashamed. None of these things are worth your one and only life. Only one life will soon be passed, and only things done for Christ will last. How would you answer that question? To live is, oh, I pray that you'd say Christ, as Paul, to live for Christ. For to me, to live is Christ, and to die is gain. Let's pray.
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2: Two people were killed, four others injured after a multi-vehicle crash in the Hyde Park neighborhood of South Los Angeles. The crash reported Friday morning at the intersection of 77th Street and Crenshaw Boulevard. The L.A. Fire Department and LAPD responded to the scene where two people were pronounced dead. Four people were taken to the hospital, but their conditions were unclear. The cause of the pileup is under investigation. Larry Marino on The Answer with breaking news and talk you can trust.
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12: Now David had been looking for ways to show kindness, and one of the people that he showed kindness to was a young man named Mephibosheth. Mephibosheth was lame in his legs, and David wanted to show someone from the house of Saul, if there was anybody remaining, based upon a covenant that he had made with Jonathan, and he showed kindness to Mephibosheth. David was, in many ways, a kind man. Kindness should be one of the things that reflects your life, and maybe it's something that you need to get better at. Kindness is actually a fruit of the Spirit. Kindness is not always about being nice, but it is about being kind. I remember years ago I was coaching Little League, and there was another coach that was kind of getting under my skin and pulling some shenanigans. And I remember one of the Little League dads, we were in a little bit of a heated conflict about something that was going on, and he looked at me and he goes, "Pastor Michael, you don't have to be nice. You don't." And I went, "Praise the Lord, that's good information. That's good to know." But we should be kind. Is there a difference? Well, kindness, if you're looking for a definition this morning, it's a good way to start. Kindness is goodness in action. Kindness is goodness in action. Kindness is going to bear itself out by deeds, by what you do, how you act, what you say to other people. Are you a kind individual? Well, Micah 6:8 says these words. He has told you, O man, Micah 6:8, what is good. What does the Lord require of you? But to do justice, to love kindness, and to walk humbly with your God. What does the Lord require of you? He wants you to be a just person. He wants you to be a kind person. He wants you to walk in humility. And so kindness is not merely goodness as a quality. It is goodness in action. It is goodness expressing itself in deeds. Peter said, putting aside all malice and guile and hypocrisy and envy and all slander, like newborn babies, long for the pure milk of the word, that by it you may grow in respect to salvation. If you have tasted the kindness of the Lord, 1 Peter 2, 1 through 3. In Luke 6, 35 and 36, Jesus said, love your enemies, do good, lend, expecting nothing in return, and your reward will be great. You will be sons of the Most High. For he himself, God himself, Jesus says, is kind to ungrateful and evil men. Be merciful, just as your Father is merciful. Luke 6, 35 and 36. And then you all know this verse. The Bible says, love is patient, love is kind. It is not jealous, it does not brag, and it is not arrogant. Kindness is love's expression. 1 John 3:16 says this is how we know what love is. Jesus Christ laid down his life for us, so we ought to lay down our lives for one another. So maybe one simple thing that you could do this new year is to say, Lord, make me a more kind person. It's not something, by the way, that you have to produce. It's something that the Holy Spirit does as a fruit in your life. Love is patient. Love is kind. There's some salvation verses that describe God's kindness. It says in Titus 3:4, when the kindness of God our Savior and his love for mankind appeared, he saved us. Not on the basis of deeds which we have done in righteousness, but according to his mercy by the washing of regeneration and renewing by the Holy Spirit. And then in Ephesians 2:4-7, just write this down for your notes, it says, God being rich in his mercy, because of his great love with which he loved us, even when we were dead in transgressions, made us alive together with Christ. By grace you have been saved. He raised us up with him, seated us with him in heavenly places in Christ Jesus, in order that in the ages to come, Ephesians 2:4-7, he might show the surpassing riches of his grace and kindness toward us in Christ Jesus. And then in Romans 10, we are given this image by the Apostle Paul. But concerning Israel, the Lord says, all day long I have stretched out my hands to a disobedient and obstinate people. God is kind. Psalm 63 says that the Lord's loving kindness is better than life. But kindness is not something that you have to necessarily respond to. Some people you try to be kind to and you frankly get a cold shoulder. And God paints this picture through the pen of Paul that all day long, he extends his hands to Israel. He wants to be kind to Israel, but Israel is calloused in response to his kindness. There's some people that we say we are trying to kill them with kindness. And sometimes trying to kill people with kindness kills you. Can I get a witness? Sometimes it's just hard. You're like, I've been trying to kill this person with kindness, but frankly, I just want to kill him. Help me, Lord. It's hard, especially when you're trying to produce kindness apart from the power of the Spirit. I remember some years ago, there was a pastor who said he was visiting an area that is dominated by another religion, and everybody, he was going through some of their buildings, everybody had a phony plastic smile. He said it was almost sickening. You can see through phony kindness, can't you? I mean, it's often shown in a plastic smile, but for all intents and purposes, it's not worth much. Now, sometimes we say, Lord, I'm just going to try to be kind and just let the emotions follow. I know what you're saying. I'm picking up what you're putting down. That's a little manna humor for you this morning, by the way. But anyway. In Romans 2:4, it says, "Do you think lightly of the riches of his kindness and forbearance and patience, knowing that it's the kindness of God that leads you to what? To repentance. It's your kindness, O Lord, that leads us to repentance." An old hymn by Maranatha, "Knowing that you love us no matter what we do makes us want to love you too." But imagine how many times a day God extends his hand. He lets it rain on the righteous and the unrighteous, and many people shake their fist at God and his kindness all day long. The next breath that you draw is from God. Every good and perfect gift is from above, coming down from the Father of lights, James 1:17, in whom there is no variation or shifting or shadow. God is good. And he's been so good to us. But oftentimes we live our lives like he's done nothing for us at all. And so a psalm says, "Do not remember the sins of my youth or my transgressions. According to your loving kindness, remember me for your goodness sake, O Lord." Psalm 25, verse 7. Now, David is going to, in our story, try to reach out in kindness. And as he casts this shadow of the Messiah, we're going to see kind of how this response happens and how it points ultimately to this kind of cosmic situation going on. Pick up the story with me. 2 Samuel 10, verse 1. 2 Samuel 10, 1. Now, it happened afterwards, or in the course of time, if you have the NIV, 2 Samuel 10, 1. The king of the Ammonites died, and Hanun, his son, became king in his place. Then David said, "I will show kindness to Hanun, the son of Nahash, just as his father showed kindness to me." So David sent some of his servants to console him concerning his father. But when David's servants came to the land of the Ammonites, and this sets the picture for a second, we're going to see that the treatment wasn't very positive. It happened in the course of time. We don't know the exact time, but it happened afterwards, says the New American Standard, the king of the Ammonites. By the way, the Ammonites were an ancient enemy of Israel. In 1 Samuel 11, Saul had a victory over the Ammonites. And just a side note, one of the gods of the Ammonites was a god named Molech. Molech was a terrible, detestable idol worshipped by the people of Ammon. By the way, 1 Kings 11 says that Solomon, when he was old, because the many foreign women in his life pushed his heart away from God, set up a high place to Molech. And tonight, if you come back for 6:33, I'll tell you a little bit more about what people did to worship this god, Molech. It is disgusting and horrible. But anyway, David decided that he was going to show kindness. I don't know what Nahash had done for David, but it may be that Nahash, who was the father of Hanun, had a peace treaty with David when he was running from Saul. Nahash, by the way, his name means serpent. Or you've heard the idea of Nakash. It's actually a word in one of those words in Hebrew that when you say it, kind of has a sound that relates to the meaning. It means serpent or snake. And when you say Nakash, kind of hear it, right? So David hears that Nakash or Nahash has died and his son is now ruling in his place. And David's first inclination, verse 2, is to show kindness.
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12: In 1 Samuel 11, Saul had a victory over the Ammonites. And just a side note, one of the gods of the Ammonites was a god named Molech. Molech was a terrible, detestable idol worshipped by the people of Ammon. By the way, 1 Kings 11 says that Solomon, when he was old, because the many foreign women in his life pushed his heart away from God, set up a high place to Molech. And tonight, if you come back for 6:33, I'll tell you a little bit more about what people did to worship this god, Molech. It is disgusting and horrible. But anyway, David decided that he was going to show kindness. I don't know what Nahash had done for David, but it may be that Nahash, who was the father of Hanun, had a peace treaty with David when he was running from Saul. Nahash, by the way, his name means serpent. Or you've heard the idea of Nakash. It's actually a word in one of those words in Hebrew that when you say it, kind of has a sound that relates to the meaning. It means serpent or snake. And when you say Nakash, you kind of hear it, right? So David hears that Nakash or Nahash has died and his son is now ruling in his place. And David's first inclination, verse 2, is to show kindness to Hanun, the son of Nahash. Now, obviously, when someone loses a loved one, we want to express condolences. And we might send a letter or give a phone call or show up somewhere. And that was David's heart. David wanted to express kindness. The word kindness, I've described it to you before as we at the outset of this message. But kindness in the Hebrew, or loving kindness, is a word that means the door of mercy in the Hebrew picture language. It's a famous word. You've probably heard it before. It's hased. And it speaks of loyal love. It speaks of the loving kindness of God, that his love never fails. It never gives up on me. He is loyal in his love. It's a word that speaks of covenant love. It's a word that is beautiful. And it's something that should reflect the people of God. And so David says, I want to show hased to Hanun, the son of Nahash. I'd like to console him. So he sent a delegation, this is the end of verse 2, to console him concerning his father, a delegation that was representative of the king. They went out from David, representing David. And they went to, you might say, the son of the snake. And here's what happened. The princes of the Ammonites said to Hanun, their new young king, their lord, verse 3, do you think that David is honoring you, your father, because he sent consolers to you? Has David not sent his servants to you in order to search the city, to spy it out, and to overthrow it? Oh, be careful, king, said the advisors, and these may have been military men. David's not just simply coming here to wish you condolences and pat you on the back. Oh, no, no, no. He's got ulterior motives. And his ulterior motives is he's come to spy out your land, to see where the weaknesses are, and to one day overcome us. And they poisoned the well. There are some people, you live long enough in this world, you can get a little bit calloused if you've been burned enough times. And if someone tries to show you kindness, you're always looking for the attached string. Can I get a witness? What do you mean? You just want to be nice to me? What's the fine print? Where's the string or the rope, as it were? And we live in a world like that where it's often wise to be a little bit cynical, right? And maybe part of the reason we've become so calloused is because there's not a lot of kind people anymore. And when someone's kind to us just for the sake of kindness, it shocks us. If you open the door for somebody at a store, it's a delightful thing. And when they do it for you, you've ever had a friend of yours say, no, you go, you go, no, you go, you go, you go. Age before beauty, beauty, I don't know. Jesus, the book of Acts from the mouth of Peter says that he went around doing good. Oh, that the church would be known for going around and doing good. Amen. Sometimes the goodness and kindness that you show to people opens up the door for the gospel. By the way, people, after they find out you're a Christian, they'll watch you for a while. And you often, in our culture, look, we're in a cynical culture right now. You have to earn the right to be heard. People are automatically suspicious of many individuals, especially Christians. Why is it? Well, sometimes it's because we've shot ourselves in the foot, and sometimes it's just because of the way people are. You may be in here, and maybe you're new to Christianity, and you've had a friend telling you, oh, don't believe that stuff. I watched a person who claimed to be that in some context, and they disappointed me, and they hurt me. And sometimes there are people, maybe friends in your life, who poison the well. They say to you, oh, don't bother with that stuff. That stuff's not real, because they ran into a hypocrite. And I would just say to you, don't let a hypocrite keep you out of heaven. Don't do it. It's not worth it. And so these advisors said, oh, no. You can't trust that this is just some sincere expression from the king of Israel. No, it can't be that. And as you see David casting the shadow of the Messiah, I think there are many people who sometimes don't want to come to Jesus because they've had other friends tell them, you can't trust that. Or people will say, don't go too far with this Jesus thing, right? So you have to be careful who you listen to. And so many people have been talked out of the gracious offer that the king extends. Jesus said, oh, Jerusalem, Jerusalem, the city that kills the prophets, stones those sent to her. How often I wanted to gather your children together just as a hen gathers her brood under her wings, but you would not have it. Behold, your house is left to you desolate. When you reject the kindness of God, what do you have left? And yet so many people do that. And God takes no pleasure in that. And so Hanun, listening to his unwise advisors, took David's servants four and shaved off half of their beards and cut off their garments in the middle as far as their hips and sent them away. Now, not only, I mean, Hanun could have said, you know what, I've got some serious reservations about you guys as a delegation and what David's motives may be. Why don't you just leave the city? But he didn't do that. He treated them shamefully and shaved off half their beards. Last night, in preparation of this message, I said, honey, I'm thinking about shaving off half of my goatee vertically. And I'm just going to put up a sad picture of myself up on the screen. And I said, what do you think of that? She said, that's a terrible idea. So that's why I didn't do it. I even thought about preaching half of this message with my half of my goatee missing. But then I thought, you guys would be so distracted, you would not even pay attention to your Bibles.
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16: Well, as we end the week right here in Walk in Truth, this is Pastor Michael, and we might be asking the question, okay, what are some practical ways I can show God's kindness and grace to people who, in my mind, don't deserve it or who have hurt me? Moin, this is so incredibly vital because this happens in life. It happens outside the church and inside the church. In fact, I remember hearing a pastor say that spiritual warfare often comes from difficult Christians. And that's not always true, but it can be true. It can be a brother or sister who's hurt us. It might be a struggle in your marriage. It might be that you've had somebody run you down all over town, verbally, backbiting, spreading rumors and lies. What do you do then? Well, I don't think we ever excuse people's sin, but we ask the Lord to protect us. We know that the people who know us, and we give it to the Lord. And one thing that we have to do is try to quickly, by God's grace, forgive those who hurt us. You know, we didn't deserve God's forgiveness, but He gave it. He gave it simply because He's good and because we cried out to the Lord as a beggar begging for bread. As we come to the end of this week, I just want to share the gospel and just tell you, if you've been listening to Christian radio and podcasting and you're not a Christian, it is God's kindness that leads us to repentance. Jesus Christ died on the cross, demonstrating God's love, putting His love on display, Romans 5:8. While we were yet sinners, that's when He died for you and for me. If you've not met the King, see, the only way we can really forgive is because He's forgiven us so incredibly. We can't forgive like the Bible asks us to unless we have His heart. And the way to start that is to ask Jesus to be your King and determine to follow Him and to get into a healthy Bible teaching church that opens the book and teaches in a fashion that brings out the meaning of the text instead of stories and anecdotes. Those can be sort of fun to put color on the canvas, as it were. But we need to be in God's Word. That's where the power is. Find a church teaching God's Word. Have a beautiful weekend. So glad you're listening and part of the family. And we'll see you right here, Lord willing, next time.
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18: When Abraham Lincoln was elected president in 1860, America stood on the edge of collapse. Over the next 4 years, the Civil War claimed more than 700,000 lives and tested whether our republic could endure. As the war drew to a close, Lincoln looked beyond victory. He looked toward healing. In his second inaugural address, he challenged the nation, "Let us strive on to bind up the nation's wounds, to achieve and cherish a just and lasting peace." Lincoln understood that preserving the greatest experiment in self-government required more than winning a war. It required the character to restore what had been broken. More than 160 years later, America still faces division. The question is not whether we'll disagree. The question is whether we still have the wisdom and the character to heal together.
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19: News. I'm Sue Guzman. Preliminary findings released in the death of Senator Lindsey Graham, finding he suffered from a ruptured aorta due to cardiovascular disease. South Carolina Representative Nancy Mace telling Fox she's not ruling out the possibility of replacing the senator.
20: If the people of South Carolina would like me to serve in that capacity, I'll serve.

0: certainly take a look at it. But right now, I just want to focus on him and his legacy, what he did for the state.
1: Israeli Prime Minister Benjamin Netanyahu remembering Graham on NBC's Meet the Press.
2: I think America has lost a great patriot. Israel has lost one of the great champions of the American-Israeli alliance. And frankly, I've lost a beloved friend who I've had for many decades.
1: U.S. launching several waves of strikes on Iran over the Iranian attack. They have now ended, according to Central Command. 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
3: 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Breaking news.
4: Senator Lindsey Graham has died. NBC News says his office confirmed that the Republican senator from South Carolina died at age 71 after a, quote, brief and sudden illness, unquote. A statement from Graham's office says the senator's family, quote, appreciates prayers at this time and asks for privacy during this incredibly difficult period, unquote. There's no word yet on the official cause of death. Larry Marino on The Answer with breaking news and talk you can trust.
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All right, if you would take your Bible and turn with me in the New Testament to the last two chapters of the Bible. We're looking at Revelation chapter 21. Revelation chapter 21. We're only going to be looking at verses 1 through 8 today. We won't be looking at both chapters. But we're talking about the title of the message. Those of you that are note takers, you might write this down. All Things New. And this is part 1. We'll see how long it'll take me to get through these next two chapters, right? There are 48 verses here to describe the new heaven and the new earth, everything that has become new, and a place that we will dwell with the Lord forever. So we're going to take a couple weeks or maybe even a few weeks. I don't know. We'll see. It may take us a month to make our way through these two chapters. And I want to hang here for a bit. You guys all good with that? All right. I don't want to rush through it. We'll be looking at the first 8 verses this weekend. Let's go ahead and read them, and then we can walk back through them verse by verse. Notice what he says to us in Revelation chapter 21. In verse 1, he says, "Now I saw a new heaven and a new earth, for the first heaven and the first earth had passed away. Also, there was no more sea." I know some of you are already bummed out by that one. All right. We'll talk about that. All right. "But then I, John, saw the holy city, New Jerusalem, coming down out of heaven from God, prepared as a bride adorned for her husband. I heard a loud voice from heaven saying, 'Behold, the tabernacle of God is with men.'" You might underline this. "And he will dwell with them. They shall be his people. God himself will be with them and be their God." Let me just read that one again, all right? That's a good day. "And he will dwell with them. They shall be his people. God himself will be with them and be their God. No longer in part, but fully, totally, face to face." And then notice in verse 4, this famous verse that's often so quoted, "And God will wipe away every tear from their eyes. There should be no more death, nor sorrow, nor crying. There shall be no more pain." Let me say that one again, right? No more pain. Amen, church? Amen. "For the former things have passed away." I think everybody over 60 said amen. I didn't hear any young people say it, right? "Then he who sat on the throne said, 'Behold, I make all things new.' And he said to me, 'Write, for these words are true and faithful.' And he said to me, 'It is done. I am the Alpha and Omega, the beginning and the end. And I will give the fountain of the water of life freely to him who thirsts. He who overcomes shall inherit all things, and I will be his God, and he shall be my son. But the cowardly, unbelieving, abominable, murderers, sexual immoral, sorcerers, idolaters, and all liars shall have their part in the lake which burns with fire and brimstone, which is the second death." Let's pray together. Jesus, as we make our way into the word, make your way into our hearts. Speak some truth into our hearts that will set us free once again, especially in the day that we're living in. Lord, we need some hope and some clarity. Lord, some understanding about our future, the future and hope that you have for us, that you plan for every believer in Jesus Christ. And I pray that it would not be my words only, but your words. I just want to be an instrument in your hand tonight, Lord. Whatever it is that you want to say, however you want to work, would you give us ears to hear, eyes to see? Take in everything that you have for us. In Jesus' name, we pray these things. Amen, church. Amen. All right, look with me at verse 1. Let's just walk through this together. Notice what John saw in verse 1. He said, "Now I saw a new heaven and a new earth, for the first heaven and the first earth had passed away. Also, there was no more sea." And so here we're introduced to a new heaven and a new earth. After the devil and those who sided with him are judged at the great white throne judgment and sent to the lake of fire, God rids the earth of every evil thing and even those that were non-believing and rebellious. And then he replaces the old with something totally new. He creates a new heaven and a new earth for us to dwell with him in. And the words here in verse 5 really say it all when it comes to this chapter. Probably, I would say there's multiple themes in this chapter, but this is one of those, all right? You might underline this. You might even just write next to it, hey, a theme verse in chapter 21. Verse 5, "Behold, I make all things new." How many things does he make new? All things. "Behold, I make." Behold, that word behold, all throughout Revelation, it just means, hey, take note, make note, see this, get this, realize this, all right? This is a big deal. "Behold, I make all things new." And that's what we see here in chapter 21. And here in verse 1, we see that a new heaven and a new earth replace the first heaven and earth.
And even the sea is removed. Now, I know some of you get bummed when you think of the sea being gone. Is that true? Is that really? Being around water is something you enjoy. How many of you enjoy being around water, right? Especially in August. We really want to be around water, don't we? All right. But I do just as much as you do. I always look forward to the beach, all right? But it's important to know, we don't read that water ceases to exist in heaven. That's not what he's saying. There'll be a river flowing from heaven that we'll be able to white water raft down and tube down, I'm sure. All right? And there is the water of life that we'll be able to drink from. All right? And so the sea, but the sea, like our oceans, don't seem to be present any longer. We don't see them in that way. The old heaven and earth must make way for a new one. And Jesus speaks about this in Matthew's gospel. He actually calls it the regeneration. Listen to what he says in Matthew chapter 19, verse 28. So Jesus said to them, "Assuredly I say to you that in the regeneration, when the Son of Man sits on the throne of his glory, you who have followed me will also sit on 12 thrones, judging the 12 tribes of Israel." That's chapter 21 and 22 of Revelation. Isaiah the prophet would speak of this day. Listen to what he says in Isaiah 65:17. "For behold, I create a new heavens and a new earth, and the former shall not be remembered or come to mind." And so notice, when it's created or recreated, regenerated, there's a cleansing of the old. This earth is going to go through a cleansing, all right? Everything's going to be cleaned up. The former things, notice what he says, "the former things shall not come to remembrance any longer." So there's a full cleansing. Not just the heavens and the earth, but also our minds of things of the past. I don't want to take the things of earth to heaven. That's not heaven, right? I don't want to take everything that took place here and all the things that I struggled with and all the things that were difficult here. I don't want to take those to heaven. As you'll see, there'll be no more sorrow there. So I don't want to take those things. And what does he say here? There's a cleansing of the heavens and the earth, a regeneration, but also we're going to be able to forget those things, those former things. A cleansing of our minds from those things of the past. The enemy's not going to bring them up any longer and accuse us with them. Amen, church. It'll be a good day. Even Peter would give word to this day in 2 Peter chapter 3, verse 10. "But the day of the Lord will come as a thief in the night, in which the heavens will pass away." There it is. "With a great noise, and the elements will melt with fervent heat. Both the earth and the works that are in it are going to be burned up. Therefore, since all these things will be dissolved, what manner of persons ought you to be in holy conduct and godliness?" He's saying, hey, because this is going to happen, you need to be ready for it. We should always be ready for this day, all right? And then he says, but this is what we should be doing. "Looking for and hastening the coming of the day of God, because of which the heavens will be dissolved, being on fire, and the elements will melt with fervent heat. Nevertheless, we, the believers, the church of Jesus Christ, according to his promise, look for new heavens and a new earth in which righteousness dwells." That's the future and hope that you and I have. And notice here, Peter exhorts us. What is he saying? Hey, we should be looking for and ready for this day. We're looking for what's to come. That's our hope. And that's why he gives us these two chapters. He speaks about in chapter 21 and 22, this future and hope that we have. It's a great way to end the Bible. Looking at our future. He gives us a glimpse into our future. And I hope when you get this glimpse into your future as a believer in Jesus Christ, it stirs you, it motivates you, it helps you, it grounds you. It does some awesome, amazing things in you while you're here on earth so that you live well. It gives us some of those things of what is to come. We don't have it all. I think there's going to be a lot of surprises when we get to heaven. But what we do have is enough to bring great hope in the day that we live in. And we need some hope in the day that we live in, don't we? Now, there are many of you that believe this can mean that the old is totally done away with. But there are some who actually believe it won't be fully removed, but it'll go through a renovation, or as Jesus spoke, a regeneration. The Greek word for new here means new in character. New in character. So it could mean that what is old is renovated, or it could also mean that what is old is done away with and replaced with that which is new. Cannot be for sure, but I'm down for either one of them.
Which moves us to verse 2. Look with me in verse 2. Notice what he says in verse 2. He says, "Then I, John, saw the holy city, New Jerusalem." And notice this new city, this new Jerusalem come down out of heaven from God, is prepared as a bride adorned for her husband. So notice here, there's going to be a city, a new city, an eternal city. It's called a holy city, this New Jerusalem. And it's actually going to be built and then make its way down out of heaven. It'll be likened to a bride that is all done up for her wedding day. For those of you that are married, you might remember this day. It was 30 years ago for Wendy and I this August. We just celebrated 30 years. Woohoo! Yes. I remember the moment that she came around the corner and those doors open. They keep those doors closed, right? You're not supposed to see the bride and that whole thing. And they keep those doors closed. And I was waiting. And it was August. And I was sweating. It was hot. And the room was packed. And those doors opened. And there I could see her. I could see better in those days. Not like today. And she made her way up. I was blown away. Immediately, tears came to my eyes. Tears of joy. The thought that I was marrying this beautiful person inside and out. The gift that he was giving me. Come on. How many of you men cried when you saw your bride making her way? Go ahead. Just admit it. All right. Yes. If you didn't, shame on. No, I'm just not. Elborn right now. He's been crying ever since then. All right. So he's making up. Sorry. It's Saturday service, right? But that's what it's going to be like when you see this beautiful holy city. We're there and it's making its way down to earth. And here it comes, adorned like a bride. A city. When you think of a city, I know some of you are not city folks, and that's why we live here in this little town, all right, Yucaipa. But when you think of a city, what does it come to mind? A city speaks of community. There's going to be community there. We will commune with one another, but most importantly, with our Lord. That's the most important thing. The most important thing about this city, look with me at the next verse, verse 3 with me. Notice what he says here. "And I heard a loud voice from heaven saying, behold, the tabernacle of God is with men. He will dwell with them. They shall be his people. God himself will be with them and be their God." And the city's going to be beautiful. Like a bride adorned for on her wedding day. But most importantly, God will dwell there with his people. That's the most important thing. Don't forget that one. Make sure you get that one. Everything else is peripheral, secondary. And we'll be in constant communion with him. Notice the word here. The word here, tabernacle or dwell. The word dwell or tabernacle, it means the tent or habitation of God, the tent or habitation of God. It's interesting when you look back at the dwelling places of God. In Genesis, we see that God walked with man in the Garden of Eden. Then we see God dwelling with Israel, his people, in the tabernacle, and then later in the temple. And when Israel sinned, God would depart from those dwellings. And then when Jesus came, he was God with us, right? He dwelt with us. He was God with us. He tabernacled among us. And then after his ascension, we are told that God now dwells, has tabernacled with the body of Christ, within the body of Christ. He now lives in you and I. You and I as believers are the temple of God. Think about that. You're a walking mobile temple. Temple of God. This isn't the temple. We're the temple of God. And then here we read in the future kingdom that God will tabernacle or dwell in this new Jerusalem that we'll be able to visit. And it says here, and we will be his people and he will be our God. And you might just circle that word, forever. Did you get that? Forever. It'll never end. I can't even fathom forever. Everything comes to an end. But he said it'll never end. Forever and ever. We'll be enjoying him and studying him and growing in him and loving on him and worshiping him. I'm just going to be in the New Jerusalem at his feet, hanging out with him for probably the first 1,000 years. Say, where's PC at? He's still up in Jerusalem, just hanging out at the feet of Jesus. First 1,000 years, just going to be there. A whole new intimacy with our Creator will be enjoyed.
It's what Paul speaks of in 1 Corinthians. In 1 Corinthians 13, maybe you've read this verse before in verse 10 and 12. But when that which is perfect has come, then that which is in part will be done away with. In verse 12, he says, for now we see in a mirror what? It's just dimly. But then who are we going to see when we get there? Face to face. We're going to see our Savior, our Redeemer, face to face. Now I know in part, but then I shall know just as I am also known. He's speaking of that day. Chapter 21 and 22. And notice, not only will he dwell with us or tabernacle with us, but notice what he does for us. In Revelation chapter 21, go on to verse 4. And God will wipe away every tear from their eyes. There should be no more death, nor sorrow, nor crying. There should be no more pain, for the former things have passed away. One of the verses that's often quoted in funerals, right? You go to a funeral, and this is a verse that's gonna be stated and said. One of my favorite verses to mention about a believer in Jesus Christ that's passed away. Knowing that our loved ones who had put their faith and trust in Christ are now with Christ, in the presence of Christ. But without. So there are certain things that just without. They no longer have to deal with. they're without pain. And sorrow. Death has moved them or transported them into life, eternal life. Heaven is a lot of things, as we will look here in chapter 20 and 21, but it's also without a few things. There's some things that are just absent in heaven that we deal with here on earth. That's what makes it heaven. That's what makes it heavenly. There are some things that we will never have to deal with again. What's the first thing that we see? Well, one of those things is pain. Can you imagine what that'll be like? Pain is it's just part of our life here on earth, isn't it? As we get closer to leaving this earth, pain is actually a part of our daily life. Knees hurt. Hips hurt. Feet hurt. Back aches. Think about it. I mean, headaches. Some of you deal with headaches or migraines. That's going to be gone. It's no longer. Amen for that. No Advil and Tylenol and ibuprofen. Won't have to do any of that. Won't need medication any longer. All those things are going to cease. Hey, remember when sleeping didn't hurt? I know some of you young folks, you're not there yet, all right? You get to 40s and 50s and sleeping hurts, all right? It's just, I,

In heaven, pain will cease. What will that be like? Incredible. No more doctors, dentists, chiropractors, surgeons. Some of you don't have job security in heaven. You're going to be done with that. No more dentists. Can I get an amen for that one, just for that one alone, right? Yes. Also notice there's no more sorrow. We'll never deal with sorrow again. No more pain, but no more sorrow. And no more crying. That is really the manifestation of pain and sorrow. With pain and sorrow, what comes? Tears, right? Crying. You might notice that the Lord himself, it says here in verse 4, will wipe away every tear. Did you see that? And you're thinking, wait, no more crying, but he's going to wipe away every tear. It's my belief, take it for what it is, it's what we just sang, that those are tears of joy. Not of pain, not of sorrow, because that's cease. It's not in heaven. We won't have sorrow, no more pain. So what's the crying? What's the crying in the manifestation? I believe it'll be tears of joy. The only reason that I would be shedding any tears in heaven is because I'm overwhelmed with joy. You ever had that happen? Have you ever shed a tear over something that brought you great joy? A few weeks ago, we had been in quarantine for over 14 weeks. It was something like that. And when we came inside to the church for the very first time, some of you might have been here, in worship, man, when we busted out in worship, tears of joy just flowed from my eyes. Some of you were with me. Some of you remember that day. You raised your hands, you lifted your hands. Tears of joy. And I believe we were singing that song. I remember that song that we were singing. It was the priestly blessing. The blessing and your children and their children and your family and your family and you're coming and you're going. And you know, man, I just wept at that song. God's heart to bless us, to refresh us, to sing that over us. It's his heart for us. I just thought, as I was here, I remember just saying, oh, amen, Jesus. It was a little glimpse. It was just this little glimpse of what we're going to enjoy in heaven. And tears flowed. It reminded me of the day that we entered into this building for the first time. After 12 years of being in schools, in gymnasiums, coffee shops, and parks, and homes, we were in every place that we could find. Feels like that a little bit today. And finally to get into a building, I remember the day that I walked up to this pulpit and we were dedicating this building. Tears of joy flowed. Absolutely. Maybe for some of you it was when you held your first child in your hands and tears of joy just flowed. That's what I believe will bring tears to our eyes in heaven. Not pain or sorrow. Those are going to be absent, but tears of great joy. And he'll wipe them from our face. And there'll be some comfort there. And then notice the biggest one here, verse 4. Look with me. Notice there'll be no more death. Did you see that? No more death. No more funerals. We won't ever lose anyone close to us any longer. That's done. That's over. We won't do that any longer. This last year, my father went home to be with the Lord at 86 years old. He had a long life, a good life, an amazing life. And it was about 8 years ago, my mother went home to be with the Lord at 76 years old. And it's an interesting day. Some of you know what this is like. It's an interesting day not having either one of my parents, not my mom nor my dad, to go hang out with and talk to and just to be around.

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1: 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It's our hope that you were blessed as you study the Word with us. 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
2: Police say one person was taken into custody after four people were stabbed in University Park. The attack happened Friday night near the intersection of Adams Boulevard and Flower Street near the University of Southern California. The LAPD said two of the people stabbed were taken into the hospital and were in stable condition, while the other two were treated and released at the scene. The investigation is ongoing. Larry Marino on The Answer with breaking news and talk you can trust.
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6: When Abraham Lincoln was elected president in 1860, America stood on the edge of collapse. Over the next 4 years, the Civil War claimed more than 700,000 lives and tested whether our republic could endure. As the war drew to a close, Lincoln looked beyond victory. He looked toward healing. In his second inaugural address, he challenged the nation, "Let us strive on to bind up the nation's wounds, to achieve and cherish a just and lasting peace." Lincoln understood that preserving the greatest experiment in self-government required more than winning a war. It required the character to restore what had been broken. More than 160 years later, America still faces division. The question is not whether we'll disagree. The question is whether we still have the wisdom and the character to heal together.
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11: 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So why go backwards when you can always go forwards? Why worry about a recovery or how long it takes you to get back to even when you never have to lose money in the first place? You know, principal protection is what you should be focused on as you move closer to retirement. You've worked hard to get to where you are today. In some cases, you know, experts say that you spend 90,000 hours working in prior to retirement. You know, that's what it takes to get you to retirement, 90,000 hours of working. Why would you ever want to go backwards and waste all of that time spent by trying to recover in the 4 or 5 years prior to when you retire or after you've already retired? You know, back in 2008, unfortunately, a lot of people had to learn a new term, and it was called going back to work. It's not something that they wanted to do, but it's something that they were forced to do because they didn't take the steps necessary to protect their assets. You know, as a child, did you ever play with dominoes? You remember stacking them up side by side, sometimes spending hours to get them lined up perfectly. Now, as I got older, I actually learned how to play the game itself. But as a child, I remember just stacking them up one by one and, you know, having the entire family room floor covered with these little black blocks, waiting for the moment when all of my hard work, persistence, and dedication would pay off. I remember having a master plan that could only result in the pleasure of seeing my accomplishment pay off as I tipped my final domino over, and you know how great it would be to see all of them fall in perfect order just as I had planned. So now back to reality. Halfway through building my work of art, somebody would come along and, you know, destroy my elaborate plans by kicking over my dominoes, or, you know, I'd hit one by mistake and everything would just go, you know, falling all over the floor. But isn't that just like retirement exposed to stock market risk? You know, many brokers and financial planners use elaborate and expensive software programs to show you how your money invested with them will build a retirement you can count on. And you know, many companies, they'll tell you to put your money into 401ks, and by the time you're 65, everything will work out. Well, if that were true, then the majority of Americans would be prepared for retirement, whereas we know statistics say that's not even close to being the case. So are your dominoes in a row, right? All you have to do is trust in your stocks, bonds, your mutual funds, and someday you'll be able to tip over your last domino. And many retirees were thinking just that back in 1982, and again in 1986, and in 1990, 1998, between 2000 to 2003, or even 2008. These are all years not too long ago when the stock market decided to kick over your retirement plans. How would you like to have dominoes, though, that don't fall down? Aren't you tired of starting your retirement plans over? Aren't you tired of taking one step forward, then taking two steps backwards? Isn't it time to discover no market risk retirement strategies? Isn't it time to truly understand how to get peace of mind for the miles ahead, how to protect your retirement and protect you and your spouse so that if something were to happen to one of you, the surviving spouse would be well taken care of for the rest of their life as well? That's what these strategies are all about. And if you give me a call right now, I can show you how to keep your retirement safe. And well, you may say, well, you know, I can't just stick it under the mattress or, you know, stick it into a CD or savings account where I'm only earning a half or maybe 1 or 2%. Absolutely not. We don't want you to do that either. What we do want to do is show you how you can safely grow your assets in some years when the markets are doing very well, potentially receive double digit returns. But more importantly, in the years where the markets are going in the wrong direction, in the years where there's uncertainty and volatility, kind of like what we're experiencing right now, in those years, you want to have guarantees in your portfolio that you can never lose a dollar, that you can never go backwards again. And for that bucket of money, the money that you'll need to count on to provide income for you and your spouse as you move into retirement and into the later years of your life, for that bucket of money, we want to show you how to protect it and potentially get returns. So in other words, it looks like this. When the markets go up, you make money. When the markets go down, you never lose a dime. Isn't that a much better option than constantly worrying about if you're lost $20,000 this month or if you're going to gain $30,000 back next month? We want to show you how to have consistency and peace of mind every single month, every single year for the rest of your life. 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
10: 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And most fires don't completely destroy your home, but by the time the fire trucks are gone, you might only lose 40% to 50% of the value of your house, yet you still have homeowners insurance. Why is that? Because 40% of $1 million is still a lot of money. That's $400,000. You know, most people also have at least $500,000 to $1 million in their retirement accounts. So let me ask you, why isn't your retirement money insured? Doesn't it have the ability to lose value? You better believe that it does if it's all 100% in the stock market. If your retirement money is in CDs, money market, or savings accounts, you have what we call inflation risk. So you're not 100% protected there either. You also have what's called opportunity loss risk. Well, why is that? Because you're not earning any money on those types of accounts. You know, if your money was insured with a short-term guaranteed rate product, you could easily get up to 300% higher interest rate than what you're getting right now from your bank and a local CD or money market account. If your money is in equities like variable annuities, stocks, bonds, mutual funds, or real estate, you have significant risk of loss. Maybe 40 to 50% of loss is not out of the question, and believe it or not, it can happen overnight, just like a fire burning your house down. Market crashes are like your house catching on fire. You never see them coming. So let me ask you, if your retirement is worth at least as much as your house, why isn't it insured for market loss? What if I told you there was a way to 100% guarantee that you can never lose money in the market again? Yes, you heard me correctly. You can participate in some of the market gains, but be 100% protected from market losses. And in almost all cases, there are no fees associated with these no market risk growth-based participation strategies. If you're in equity investments, you're probably paying way more than 1% in fees and have no guaranteed lifetime income or downside protection on your accounts. So here's the deal. The no market risk strategies that I provide give you upside market participation potential that over time can actually outperform the stock market with the S&P 500 as a benchmark. We've seen in many cases where that has happened and have real life illustrations proving these results. We have clients that have benefited from these exact same strategies year after year after year. And the last time when the market crashed in 2008, when the market dropped over 50% from October of 2007 to March of 2009, not one of our clients lost a single penny. But they've been able to benefit over the past 10 years from the longest bull run in American history with no worries of ever going backwards, because the protection that our plans will give you establish a floor that you can never fall below. It gives you market participation, security, and peace of mind. If you'd like to learn more, then give me a call right now at 909-321-9737. That's 909-321-9737. And make sure you ask for a free copy of my conservative investor book. It's an insider's guide to how to protect your assets from market risk and take advantage of market growth all at the same time. That's 909-321-9737, or simply text the word book to 909-321-9737. Have you ever asked yourself, what is the purpose of money? You know, when I ask my listeners this, you know, what is the purpose of money? I get all kinds of answers. And one of my listeners answered the question by telling me that he wanted his money to grow. Yeah, is that the purpose of money, for it to grow? Yeah, everyone wants their money to grow, just like no one wants to lose their money. But growth is just a function of money, not a purpose of money. Did you catch that? Growth is a function of money, not a purpose of your money. I'm going to let you in on a big secret, and I'm going to tell you the purpose of money. And I promise you that you've never heard anybody tell it like this. But before I do, now would be a great time to call for a no obligation retirement analysis. 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So give me a call right now at 909-321-9737. 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Isn't it time to stop exposing your retirement to market risk? 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
10: Welcome back. I'm Billy Miles, your host of the Miles Financial Show. I'm a no market risk retirement specialist working with clients right here in Southern California. Okay, let's talk about risk. That four-letter word, risk, R-I-S-K. And from this perspective, how can you really know the risk you take in your investments? How can you measure the risk? Has your broker or financial advisor sat down with you and laid out in great detail the amount of risk that you're currently exposed to in your portfolio? And I don't mean blanket terms here like conservative, moderate, or aggressive. I'm talking about specific details that will show you what the likely outcome will be if we experience another 2008-like financial crisis. So as we talk about it today, let me give you a phone number in case you want to call and find out more about this topic, because chances are you've been directly affected by recent events and you deserve to know the truth about your money. That phone number is 909-321-9737. Again, that's 909-321-9737. All right. I want to introduce you to the ideas of a very unique man by the name of Dr. Nassim Taleb, because he has some compelling ideas on this subject of measuring risk. Mr. Taleb is a middle-aged man of Greek background. He's from a prominent family in Lebanon, but educated right here in the United States. He's an author, scholar, mathematics professor, philosopher, senior Wall Street trader and hedge fund manager, and an expert in mathematical science. Did you get all that? And that's quite a resume, but that description, believe me, does not begin to describe him in totality. The bottom line is Mr. Taleb is widely recognized as a formidable thinker. And when he speaks, he typically draws large crowds. His most famous books are The Hidden Role of Chance, Fooled by Randomness, and my favorite, The Black Swan, The Impact of the Highly Improbable. So let me tell you what he has to say, because it has a profound meaning for you and I and a profound impact on the ideas of the everyday investor. Mr. Taleb says that we all place too much weight on the odds that past events will repeat, when unrepeatable chance is probably a better explanation. Think about it. Do you assume that the markets will continue to always go up and that any downturns are temporary, or that bull markets will continue forever? Or do you not even think about the risk and are what is known as a passive investor? You may own some mutual funds or your favorite stock, and you were told to depend on the Wall Street mentality of just ride it out. You know, whenever I hear clients say this is what their broker told them to do, I always ask them two questions. Number one, if you keep all your money in the market, even as you're losing money in the midst of a global pandemic, who do you think that benefits the most, you or your broker? And then number two, how can that strategy possibly be true for someone that's in or nearing retirement and at the same time be true for someone just starting out in their 30s or 40s? The truth is that it's not. And Mr. Taleb argues that the markets do not factor in risk that are not measurable, and that most of the really big events in our world are rare, unpredictable, and are not measurable. And these events, when they happen, they usually have a significant downward impact on the investment markets. And so this is one of the very big reasons why we spend so much time encouraging clients to get off that train and to shift the risk to someone else. Shift the risk to whom, you may ask? Well, we work with multi-billion dollar companies that will take the risk off your shoulders and guarantee you that you will never lose a penny of your investments due to market risk. And not only that, but some of these highly rated large institutions will even guarantee you a 10% bonus on your retirement account. So in other words, if you have $500,000 inside your account that you've pegged for retirement, they'll guarantee you a $50,000 increase on day one and an annual increase of up to 9% inside a lifetime income account. And you know why that's important? Because the number one outcome in retirement is income. Let me say that again. The number one outcome in retirement is income. Income that you can never outlive, that you can count on being there for the rest of your life and the life of your spouse. So right now, I want you to stop what you're doing and text the word income, I-N-C-O-M-E, to 909-321-9737. That's 909-321-9737. Or better yet, give me a call at the same number and someone from my team will set a time for you and I to talk directly about your situation. That's 909-321-9737. 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
13: Fox News, I'm Roxanne Evans. Initial reports from the D.C. medical examiner say Senator Lindsey Graham died from a ruptured aorta.
14: The condition is due to a clogging or hardening of the arteries. Senator Graham's office released the statement from the medical examiner, which also said a full death certificate will not be released until all testing is complete.
13: Fox's Gurnal Scott. President Trump paid tribute, calling Graham a true American patriot. Tensions remain high in the Middle East as military strikes grow between the U.S. and Iran over the Strait of Hormuz. State Department spokesman Tommy Pigott tells Fox News our Gulf allies stand with us.
15: We saw our Gulf allies and partners rejecting the idea that any country can charge tolls or fees for transit through an international waterway like the Strait of Hormuz.
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16: 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Senator Lindsey Graham has died. NBC News says his office has confirmed that the South Carolina Republican has died at the age of 71 after a, quote, brief and sudden illness. A statement from Graham's office says the senator's family, quote, appreciates prayers at this time.
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6: America is at a crossroads, and truth is under attack. Culture is shifting fast, and silence is no longer an option. In every generation, God raises men and women who stand bold, unshaken, anchored in truth. They refuse compromise. They refuse fear. They refuse to back down. Here, we confront the cultural battles shaping our homes, our churches, and our nation, equipping believers to speak truth and push back against the darkness. This is the movement. This is the mission. This is the moment. Welcome to Our Watch with Tim Thompson.
22: Well, hey, everybody. Happy Sunday to you. I am Tim Thompson. With me, as always, is Jake Porter. We're both pastors at 412 Church. We got a couple of different campus options if you want to join us on a Sunday. If you're in southern Idaho, we have a campus in Boise. If you're in Southern California, we got a campus in Temecula. Either one you want to visit, we'd love to see you. We always enjoy it when people come by, right?
23: Yeah, we'd love to meet you. Feel free to come and say hi.
22: Yeah. Hey, we're going to be in Mark chapter 11 today for those of you that like to follow along in the Bible, as long as you're not driving down the road listening to this radio program. But Mark chapter 11, title of the message today was False Advertisement. And we both preached a message on this. We're going to listen to a small portion of that, and we're going to come back, talk more about what God has to say about this false advertisement. Listen to this.
24: Today, I want to talk to you about false advertisement. I call it flying the banner of Christianity. I'm a Christian, but are you? And that's a question that really has to be asked, especially in the culture that we are living in. In Mark's Gospel chapter 11, in verse 11, it says, Jesus went into Jerusalem and into the temple. So when he had looked around at all things, as the hour was already late, he went out to Bethany with the 12. Now, when you read through God's Word, it's important to study His Word and not just read through it. When you read through this, okay, Jesus showed up at the temple, looked around, went to Bethany. And if you go to Israel with me, we'll stand on the Temple Mount and I can point right over there is Bethany. It's like a couple miles from the Temple Mount. So it wasn't like this long journey that he had, but the significance here of what he did is great, because the fact that Jesus shows up at the temple and starts looking around is an actual fulfillment of prophecy. In the book of Malachi, chapter 3, it is foretold that the Messiah would show up and go into the temple. And so this was a fulfillment of something that had been spoken hundreds of years earlier. In Malachi, chapter 3, verse 1 says, Behold, I send my messenger, and he will prepare the way for me. Now, this is reference to Jesus' earthly cousin, John the Baptist. And we know that Jesus went to the Jordan to be baptized, and he said, Behold, the Lamb of God. Takes away the sin of the world. So this was a fulfillment as well. And in understanding the Lord and what he does, we know there was his first advent, there will be his second advent. In other words, this first time here on earth, he came as a suffering savior, and when he returns, he will come as a conquering king. Now, in verse 1, we see a picture of his first advent. It says, The Lord whom you seek will suddenly come to his temple. Even the messenger of the covenant in whom you delight, behold, he is coming, says the Lord of hosts. So it was foretold that Messiah would come. It was foretold he would go into the temple. And here in Mark chapter 11, we're reading the fulfillment of that portion of prophecy. Now, in the second verse of Malachi chapter 3, that is a picture of his second advent. In that verse there it says, but who can endure the day of his coming? And who can stand when he appears? For he is like a refiner's fire and a launderer's soap. He will sit as a refiner and as a purifier of silver. He will purify the sons of Levi and purge them as gold and silver, that they may offer to the Lord an offering in righteousness. So his second advent is going to be very different from his first. Again, first advent, suffering Savior. Lived that life of perfection we talk about every week. Suffered that death on the cross. Buried, resurrected from the dead, sent his spirit to live within anybody that would call upon him as Lord and Savior. First advent. Second advent is going to be very different. First advent, he was riding on a little donkey. Second advent, he's not going to be on a donkey. He's going to come back and he's going to whoop up on some people for rejecting him for so long. And there will be justice here on earth. We all want justice on earth because we see we have no justice right now. So that second advent's going to be different. He's going to come as a refining fire. And for us as believers, if you're here today and you have the Spirit of God in you, that refining fire is something very important to us, because it is that purifying fire, that tool that God uses to kind of heat things up and get rid of the impurities, this process where God strips away from us the things that don't belong in our life, and he adds to us the things to do. We call that the process of sanctification. And it's painful sometimes to go through that process, but it is a process that we invite as believers. I love what Charles Spurgeon said about this verse. He said, if any of you, my hearers, are seeking the Lord at this time, I want you to understand what it means. You are seeking a fire which will test you and consume much which has been dear to you. We are not to expect Christ to come and save us in our sins. He will come and save us from our sins. Therefore, if you are enabled by faith to take Christ as a Savior, remember that you take him as the purger and the purifier, for it is from sin that he saves us. So as believers, we've invited God's Spirit into our lives. We're born again, and now that process of sanctification has begun. It will go until we are no longer here on earth. And it's that process where God does apply some heat to our lives. And we know when you add heat to gold or to silver, it melts, and then the impurities start to come out, and you scrape the impurities away, then you continue to heat it up, and more impurities come out. That is the process that God takes us through, and it's a process we invite, but it isn't always comfortable. Sadly, what we're seeing in America today is a whole lot of counterfeit Christians. They want Jesus as Savior, but they don't want Jesus as refiner. They want life everlasting and forgiveness of sin, but they want to continue to live however they want to live. That is not true Christianity. And sadly, it is widespread in our nation right now. So back to Mark chapter 11, it says Jesus came to the temple, he looks around, and then he leaves and he goes to Bethany. So when he looked around, what did he see? Knowing this, that he is the all-knowing God. So there was nothing hid from his eyes when he looked around. He saw the hearts, he saw the condition of the people, and the rest of this chapter is an account of what he saw.
22: And what he saw really was that false advertisement. I'm a follower of the one true living God, but really, they weren't. And so the first thing I want to note on this in Mark chapter 11 is that false advertisement cannot be hidden from the Lord. Take a look at verse 12. It says, now the next day, when they had come out from Bethany, he was hungry, and seeing from afar a fig tree having leaves, he went to see if perhaps he would find something on it. When he came to it, he found nothing but leaves, for it was not the season for figs. Now, fig trees normally don't have leaves without having figs. I had a fig tree, and you could see the second it started to bud with leaves, right next to those buds was a little bud of fruit. And so you come up to it, you see that there's leaves on it, you would expect there would also be fruit. So it was professing to have fruit, because it had trees, but there was no fruit there. Matthew's Gospel, chapter 23, says, "Woe to you, scribes and Pharisees, hypocrites." And I love this about Jesus. So many people think, oh, Jesus, you know, he was just accepted everything and just always loving and stuff. No, he went to the religious leaders, called them out in front of everybody. "You're a bunch of hypocrites." He said, "For you are like whitewashed tombs, which indeed appear beautiful outwardly, but inside are full of dead men's bones and all uncleanness. Even so, you also outwardly appear righteous to men, but inside you are full of hypocrisy and lawlessness." Jesus called out the hypocrisy of the religious leaders, the people who outwardly showed that they were followers of God, but inwardly they cared about their position, their power, their influence, and ultimately their pocketbooks. They cared about themselves, not about God. And there's a lot of people in Christendom today that do just that.
23: Yeah. Yeah, a lot of times these people, they want the approval of people around them. They want to look good in front of the people around them and lose sight of the fact that you need to be right in the eyes of God. It's not your peers that really matter. Someday you're going to leave this earth and you're going to stand before God himself, Jesus, right, the judge, and he knows the real spiritual condition.
22: Right.
23: You know, this is the same type of people where it would be like for the religious Jews, where it was time for them to pray. And it's like, okay, well, we got to pray in 15 minutes. Let me go walk out on the street corner. Let me go for a walk. And then, oh, it's time to pray. I'm out here on the street corner. Let me just pray right here. So people would see, oh, wow, look how holy this person is. They're out in the middle of the road, or they're out in the middle of a walk in the midst of their day, and they're praying right here. And it was really so that they could show off to other people, look how holy I am. Look how great I am. And it was really for the glorification of self rather than being obedient and wanting to have a real relationship with God.
22: Right. Yeah, I can't. When you bring that up, I can't help but to think of the Pharisee and the tax collector praying. You know, and the Pharisee like, oh, I'm glad I'm not like this guy,
23: right?
22: You know, and then there's this guy, the tax collector, which nobody likes tax collectors. We don't like the IRS. You know, I always jokingly say this: if you're listening and you work for the IRS, no offense, but we don't like you. Nobody likes paying taxes, right? And so they hated the tax collector. But here's this guy, and he's like, I'm a sinner. I'm terrible. You know, he was just, his heart was broken over his sin. And the Lord's like, truly, this is the one that went home justified. You know, we really have to understand, we may be able to hide these things from other people, but you can't hide it from God. He sees the heart. God is always after the heart. Another thing about this whole false advertisement, I'm a Christian when you really aren't, is, yeah, it can't be hidden from God. And eventually it's going to get exposed. In verse 14, it says, in response, Jesus said to it, "Let no one eat fruit from you ever again." So he's speaking to the tree. "Let no one eat fruit from you ever again." And his disciples heard it. Now, later in verse 21, we're going to see that this fig tree is withered away. And, you know, the idea here is he's speaking of these Jewish religious leaders that eventually they're going to be withered away. That whole system of Judaism for 2,000 years will be none, you know, and we know this. Here we are 2,000 years later. They haven't had a temple. They haven't had the temple sacrifices. They haven't had the priestly order. It's been gone. The Jews were scattered. And so this was a foretelling of what was going to happen to the Jewish people. We know from prophecy, eventually God is going to rapture the church. He's going to turn his attention back fully back onto Israel. The temple will be rebuilt, sacrifices will begin again, but then the abomination of desolation, Antichrist, comes in, wants to sit on God's throne. And then God will deal with the Antichrist, he'll deal with the unbelieving Jews. But this, we see him say this, and then not very long after his death, burial, resurrection, and ascension, not long after that, what Jesus just said actually comes about. And so the thing is, people may get away with it for a while. You know, I've seen many, I'm going to throw some air quotes up. I know everybody on the radio can't see it, but many so-called pastors, they get away with it for a long time. You know, I think of like Kenneth Copeland, you know, as he started out, you know, he fooled a lot of people. But now it's to the point where it's like, man, that guy's fully exposed. You see his ministry, if you want to call it a ministry, and it's like, what a sham that is. And now it's like he's fully embraced his evilness, and now the evilness is what's out and what's exposed. God won't let you get away with it. If you're going to be acting holy but not being holy, he's not going to let you get away with it.
23: Yeah. Yeah, and whether it's exposed here on this earth and in this lifetime or before God, that's even worse. In an unrepentant condition, standing before God where there's no time left to repent, it's like, man, that's going to not a good place to be.
22: Right.
23: And we've got to, again, this all comes back to the proper heart posture. I think we see that theme all over the place.
22: Right. Yeah. Hey, we got to take a quick break, listen to a word from our sponsor. We're going to be right back after this.
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22: Well, hey, everybody, I'm Pastor Tim Thompson. 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
1: 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We'll see you Sunday.
22: Well, hey, everybody, welcome back to Our Watch. I'm Tim Thompson. With me, as always, is Jake Porter, and we are talking about false advertisement, this idea of people flying the banner. I call it flying the banner of Christianity. I'm a Christian. When really they aren't. And we talked about how you can't hide that from the Lord. He already knows your heart. We also said in the first half that eventually God will expose it. And we've seen God do that with various pastors. But another thing about this false advertisement, excuse me, it's a drain on believers. In verse 15, it says that they came to Jerusalem, and then Jesus went into the temple and began to drive out those who bought and sold in the temple and overturned the tables of the money changers and the seats of those who sold doves. And he would not allow anyone to carry wares through the temple. Now, I love this picture of Jesus. This is in not just here in the Gospel of Mark, but it's in other Gospels where Jesus made a whip and just started whipping people and knocking. When it says knock over tables, you know, we think of tables like little wooden tables you can knock over. These were massive stone tables. They weighed a ton, and Jesus just starts knocking them over. So Jesus was not this pasty little girly man that the Renaissance period wants us to believe he was. Jesus was a man's man, and he saw the wickedness going on. And when I say it's a drain on believers, the point that I'm making there and the point that the Scriptures makes is outwardly they were professing to be followers. Outwardly, they were professing to be holy and dedicated to God, but really what they wanted was their pockets lined. They wanted money. And so the problem isn't that they were selling, doves and sacrifices for the Lord. It's a good thing that people would have access to have an offering to the Lord in that time. But what they would do is they would know on these high holy days that people would be coming into town. If they brought their own sacrifices, a priest would look at it and go, oh, that's not good. You can't sacrifice that to the Lord. So now you have to buy one of ours. And they would jack the prices up on these high holy days and basically steal from the people that just wanted to go and worship God. Not only that, it talks about the money changers. They would say, oh, you can't use Roman money, which was the general currency of the time. And so they said, okay, you have to change your Roman money into the Hebrew shekel and have the temple shekel that you're going to offer. And so the money changers, again, jacked up the price. You and I both traveled the world, and we know how it is. You go to a money changer and you go and you're like, oh, this is the rate. And then you go and do it. And then it was, well, that's not what you told me. Oh, well, there's my price on this, my price on that. And before you know it, you just got ripped off by a money changer. You expect that from the world, but you don't expect it at the temple of the living God, right?
23: Right.
22: So it's a drain on believers who just want to worship God.
23: Yeah. Yeah, it was a bunch of fraud. And you know, like you're saying, it was if you were in that situation where you brought your own sacrifice and now all of a sudden you're forced to have to go do that, it would be like, oh, man, like, what am I going to do? Like, I don't have a choice. Seemingly, right. I'm going to be obedient. I want to worship God. And in the midst of those people actually having the right posture, heart posture, now you have these wicked individuals who are taking advantage of the situation, like you're saying, for their own benefit.
22: Right.
23: And none of that is the way that God designed it. None of that brings glory and honor to him in the place of worship in the temple.
22: Right. And like I said, eventually God will expose it. You and I both have been in an area known as Capernaum, Bethsaida, Chorazin. These are all on the northeastern side of the Sea of Galilee. And as you stand there, it's kind of like a little triangle of cities, Chorazin, Bethsaida, Capernaum. And that is where Jesus spent most of his time doing ministry. And he would speak to masses of people. And there would be the Pharisees and the Sadducees and the scribes that were there as he's speaking to the people.

0: just follow me. Come to me, all you who are weary and heavy laden, and I will give you rest. Take my yoke upon you, for my yoke is easy and my burden is light. And, you know, many people, they misquote that or misuse that or misunderstand it. But when you and I are standing there, we really grew to understand that the thing that Jesus was saying is they have added such a burden on you to worship God. And we drive from there over to Jerusalem. It's a 2-hour bus ride for us today. But for the people living there at that time, to go to Jerusalem, which every good Jew had to go there at least 3 times a year to the temple to make sacrifice to God on the high holy days, they'd have to leave their livelihood, they'd have to leave their homes, they would go on the road to Jerusalem. On the way, there would be thieves waiting to rob them of their money, because they know, hey, they got money, they're going to the temple, let's steal what they have. If they didn't get robbed on the way to the temple, they got robbed at the temple, you know, and there was so much burdens placed on the people to simply worship God. And that's where he says, take my yoke upon you. My yoke is easy, my burden is light. I don't want to make it difficult for you to worship me.
1: Right.
0: So stop coming to these hypocrites. Just come straight to me. And it's a drain on the believers when these false people, these false Christians, and we have them all over. We have them, you know, throughout our government. People that claim to be Christian, but inside they're dead man's bones. Religious leaders that create, you know, proclaim to be Christians, business owners, you know, they get the fish on their bumper sticker and then they rip you off. You know, it's sad, but it's a drain on believers. Another thing is it's a deterrent to potential believers. In verse 17, it says that Jesus taught, saying, is it not written, my house shall be called a house of prayer for all nations, but you have made a den of thieves. It, you know, you come to church, it should be a place where anybody who wants to get to know God better should be able to get to know God better. But when they see the hypocrisy within the church, when they see a church say, I'm a believer in Jesus, we love God's word, and then they fly a gay pride flag out front of their church, people can see that for what it is. It's hypocrisy, and it's a deterrent for those who may enter into a relationship with Jesus.
1: Right. Yeah, and you hear that all the time from people who, you know, oh, why don't you go to church? Oh, it's just, you know, you hear about this. Oh, there's this going on in the church. Oh, there's this going on in the church. And there's these people and these pastors and these leaders of our culture that have given the church and have given Christianity a bad name because of things like this, where they're outwardly showing, trying to proclaim that, oh, they're, you know, this holy individual and this, you know, leading in the way that God wants them to, but really inside it's complete hypocrisy.
0: Right.
1: And it makes a bad name for everybody else, for the true believers.
0: Right.
1: And now the ones who have the potential to be drawn into the church to come and know Jesus, they have this overall viewpoint of, oh, no, every church is like that. Oh, all
0: right.
1: Of you are like
0: right.
1: that.
0: And I think you and I should make it clear to our listeners today, it's not that all Christians are going to be perfect.
1: Right.
0: You know, I remember many years ago there was this popular joke that I heard so many pastors say this joke, and I just couldn't stand the joke. But the joke goes like, I mean, I see the humor in it, but the joke goes like this. There was a couple of guys out playing golf, and one of the guys tells his friend that's playing golf with him, hey, you should come to our church. And he says, I'm not going to that church. It's just a bunch of hypocrites. And he goes, well, you should join. One more won't hurt. And I get the humor in that, but I really take exception to that, because I believe a true believer, a true follower, not somebody who flies the banner, but somebody who truly is following after Jesus, is not a hypocrite. I don't think that it's a hypocritical thing to say, I am an imperfect person following a perfect God. That God's standard is the standard, and I believe in his word. His word is right. I do everything I can to adhere to his word, but I fall short. I'm going to mess up. And that's not hypocrisy. That's honesty. You know, and people who see that when you do mess up, that you're repentant. I know I shouldn't have done that. There's no hypocrisy in that. So Christians aren't going to be perfect, but they're going to do everything they can to serve that perfect God. And I think there's a distinction between those two. The hypocrite is the one who says, that's the standard and you all should be living by it. But then secretly, they're not living by it themselves. But the true believer is going to know, I'm going to fall short, but I'm still going to try. And that's the distinction. Pastor Jake, that's all the time we have.
1: All right. Well, thanks for having me. It's always a blessing to be here.
0: Always a blessing to have you. Always a blessing to have you guys tuning in. If you want more information on how you can

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4: Senator Lindsey Graham has died. NBC News says his office confirmed that the Republican senator from South Carolina died at age 71 after a, quote, brief and sudden illness, unquote. A statement from Graham's office says the senator's family, quote, appreciates prayers at this time and asks for privacy during this incredibly difficult period, unquote. There's no word yet on the official cause of death. Larry Marino on The Answer with breaking news and talk you can trust.
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All right, if you would take your Bible and turn with me in the New Testament to the last two chapters of the Bible. We're looking at Revelation chapter 21. Revelation chapter 21. We're only going to be looking at verses 1 through 8 today. We won't be looking at both chapters. But we're talking about the title of the message. Those of you that are note takers, you might write this down. All Things New. And this is part 1. We'll see how long it'll take me to get through these next two chapters, right? There are 48 verses here to describe the new heaven and the new earth, everything that has become new, and a place that we will dwell with the Lord forever. So we're going to take a couple weeks or maybe even a few weeks. I don't know. We'll see. It may take us a month to make our way through these two chapters. And I want to hang here for a bit. You guys all good with that? All right. I don't want to rush through it. We'll be looking at the first 8 verses this weekend. Let's go ahead and read them, and then we can walk back through them verse by verse. Notice what he says to us in Revelation chapter 21. In verse 1, he says, "Now I saw a new heaven and a new earth, for the first heaven and the first earth had passed away. Also, there was no more sea." I know some of you are already bummed out by that one. All right. We'll talk about that. All right. "But then I, John, saw the holy city, New Jerusalem, coming down out of heaven from God, prepared as a bride adorned for her husband. I heard a loud voice from heaven saying, 'Behold, the tabernacle of God is with men.'" You might underline this. "And he will dwell with them. They shall be his people. God himself will be with them and be their God." Let me just read that one again, all right? That's a good day. "And he will dwell with them. They shall be his people. God himself will be with them and be their God. No longer in part, but fully, totally, face to face." And then notice in verse 4, this famous verse that's often so quoted, "And God will wipe away every tear from their eyes. There should be no more death, nor sorrow, nor crying. There should be no more pain." Let me say that one again, right? No more pain. Amen, church? Amen. "For the former things have passed away." I think everybody over 60 said amen. I didn't hear any young people say it, right? "Then he who sat on the throne said, 'Behold, I make all things new.' And he said to me, 'Write, for these words are true and faithful.' And he said to me, 'It is done. I am the Alpha and Omega, the beginning and the end. And I will give the fountain of the water of life freely to him who thirsts. He who overcomes shall inherit all things, and I will be his God, and he shall be my son. But the cowardly, unbelieving, abominable, murderers, sexual, immoral, sorcerers, idolaters, and all liars shall have their part in the lake which burns with fire and brimstone, which is the second death." Let's pray together. Jesus, as we make our way into the word, make your way into our hearts. Speak some truth into our hearts that will set us free once again, especially in the day that we're living in. Lord, we need some hope and some clarity. Lord, some understanding about our future, the future and hope that you have for us, that you planned for every believer in Jesus Christ. And I pray that it would not be my words only, but your words. I just want to be an instrument in your hand tonight, Lord. Whatever it is that you want to say, however you want to work, would you give us ears to hear, eyes to see? Take in everything that you have for us. In Jesus' name, we pray these things. Amen, church. Amen. All right, look with me at verse 1. Let's just walk through this together. Notice what John saw in verse 1. He said, "Now I saw a new heaven and a new earth, for the first heaven and the first earth had passed away. Also, there was no more sea." And so here we're introduced to a new heaven and a new earth. After the devil and those who sided with him are judged at the great white throne judgment and sent to the lake of fire, God rids the earth of every evil thing and even those that were non-believing and rebellious. And then he replaces the old with something totally new. He creates a new heaven and a new earth for us to dwell with him in. And the words here in verse 5 really say it all when it comes to this chapter. Probably, I would say there's multiple themes in this chapter, but this is one of those, all right? You might underline this. You might even just write next to it, hey, a theme verse in chapter 21. Verse 5, "Behold, I make all things new." How many things does he make new? All things. Behold, I make. Behold, that word behold, all throughout Revelation, it just means, hey, take note, make note, see this, get this, realize this, all right? This is a big deal. "Behold, I make all things new." And that's what we see here in chapter 21. And here in verse 1, we see that a new heaven and a new earth replace the first heaven and earth.
And even the sea is removed. Now, I know some of you get bummed when you think of the sea being gone. Is that true? Is that really? Being around water is something you enjoy. How many of you enjoy being around water, right? Especially in August. We really want to be around water, don't we? All right. But I do just as much as you do. I always look forward to the beach, all right? But it's important to know, we don't read that water ceases to exist in heaven. That's not what he's saying. There'll be a river flowing from heaven that will be able to whitewater raft down and tube down, I'm sure. All right? And there is the water of life that we'll be able to drink from. All right? And so the sea, but the sea, like our oceans, don't seem to be present any longer. We don't see them in that way. The old heaven and earth must make way for a new one. And Jesus speaks about this in Matthew's gospel. He actually calls it the regeneration. Listen to what he says in Matthew chapter 19, verse 28. So Jesus said to them, "Assuredly I say to you that in the regeneration, when the Son of Man sits on the throne of his glory, you who have followed me will also sit on 12 thrones, judging the 12 tribes of Israel." That's chapter 21 and 22 of Revelation. Isaiah the prophet would speak of this day. Listen to what he says in Isaiah 65:17. "For behold, I create a new heavens and a new earth, and the former shall not be remembered or come to mind." And so notice, when it's created or recreated, regenerated, there's a cleansing of the old. This earth is going to go through a cleansing, all right? Everything's going to be cleaned up. The former things, notice what he says, the former things shall not come to remembrance any longer. So there's a full cleansing, not just the heavens and the earth, but also our minds of things of the past. I don't want to take the things of earth to heaven. That's not heaven, right? I don't want to take everything that took place here and all the things that I struggled with and all the things that were difficult here. I don't want to take those to heaven. As you'll see, there'll be no more sorrow there. So I don't want to take those things. And what does he say here? There's a cleansing of the heavens and the earth, a regeneration, but also we're going to be able to forget those things, those former things. A cleansing of our minds from those things of the past. The enemy's not going to bring them up any longer and accuse us with them. Amen, church. It'll be a good day. Even Peter would give word to this day in 2 Peter chapter 3, verse 10. "But the day of the Lord will come as a thief in the night, in which the heavens will pass away." There it is. "With a great noise, and the elements will melt with fervent heat. Both the earth and the works that are in it are going to be burned up. Therefore, since all these things will be dissolved, what manner of persons ought you to be in holy conduct and godliness?" He's saying, hey, because this is going to happen, you need to be ready for it. We should always be ready for this day, all right? And then he says, but this is what we should be doing. "Looking for and hastening the coming of the day of God, because of which the heavens will be dissolved, being on fire, and the elements will melt with fervent heat. Nevertheless, we, the believers, the church of Jesus Christ, according to his promise, look for new heavens and a new earth in which righteousness dwells." That's the future and hope that you and I have. And notice here, Peter exhorts us. What is he saying? Hey, we should be looking for and ready for this day. We're looking for what's to come. That's our hope. And that's why he gives us these two chapters. He speaks about in chapter 21 and 22, this future and hope that we have. It's a great way to end the Bible. Looking at our future. He gives us a glimpse into our future. And I hope when you get this glimpse into your future as a believer in Jesus Christ, it stirs you, it motivates you, it helps you, it grounds you. It does some awesome, amazing things in you while you're here on earth so that you live well. It gives us some of those things of what is to come. We don't have it all. I think there's going to be a lot of surprises when we get to heaven. But what we do have is enough to bring great hope in the day that we live in. And we need some hope in the day that we live in, don't we? Now, there are many of you that believe this can mean that the old is totally done away with. But there are some who actually believe it won't be fully removed, but it'll go through a renovation, or as Jesus spoke, a regeneration. The Greek word for new here means new in character. New in character. So it could mean that what is old is renovated, or it could also mean that what is old is done away with and replaced with that which is new. Cannot be for sure, but I'm down for either one of them.
Which moves us to verse 2. Look with me in verse 2. Notice what he says in verse 2. He says, "Then I, John, saw the holy city, New Jerusalem." And notice this new city, this new Jerusalem come down out of heaven from God, is prepared as a bride adorned for her husband. So notice here, there's going to be a city, a new city, an eternal city. It's called a holy city, this New Jerusalem. And it's actually going to be built and then make its way down out of heaven. It'll be likened to a bride that is all done up for her wedding day. For those of you that are married, you might remember this day. It was 30 years ago for Wendy and I this August. We just celebrated 30 years. Woohoo! Yes. I remember the moment that she came around the corner and those doors open. They keep those doors closed, right? You're not supposed to see the bride and that whole thing. And they keep those doors closed. And I was waiting. And it was August. And I was sweating. It was hot. And the room was packed. And those doors opened. And there I could see her. I could see better in those days. Not like today. And she made her way up. I was blown away. Immediately, tears came to my eyes. Tears of joy. The thought that I was marrying this beautiful person inside and out. The gift that he was giving me. Come on. How many of you men cried when you saw your bride making her way? Go ahead. Just admit it. All right. Yes. If you didn't, shame on. No, I'm just not. Elbow on right now. He's been crying ever since then. All right. So it's making up. Sorry. It's Saturday service, right? But that's what it's going to be like when you see this beautiful holy city. We're there and it's making its way down to earth. And here it comes, adorned like a bride. A city. When you think of a city, I know some of you are not city folks, and that's why we live here in this little town, all right, Yucaipa. But when you think of a city, what does it come to mind? A city speaks of community. There's going to be community there. We will commune with one another, but most importantly, with our Lord. That's the most important thing. The most important thing about this city, look with me at the next verse, look at verse 3 with me. Notice what he says here. "And I heard a loud voice from heaven saying, behold, the tabernacle of God is with men. He will dwell with them. They shall be his people. God himself will be with them and be their God." And the city's going to be beautiful. Like a bride adorned for on her wedding day. But most importantly, God will dwell there with his people. That's the most important thing. Don't forget that one. Make sure you get that one. Everything else is peripheral, secondary. And we'll be in constant communion with him. Notice the word here. The word here, tabernacle or dwell. The word dwell or tabernacle, it means the tent or habitation of God, the tent or habitation of God. It's interesting when you look back at the dwelling places of God. In Genesis, we see that God walked with man in the Garden of Eden. Then we see God dwelling with Israel, his people, in the tabernacle, and then later in the temple. And when Israel sinned, God would depart from those dwellings. And then when Jesus came, he was God with us, right? He dwelt with us. He was God with us. He tabernacled among us. And then after his ascension, we are told that God now dwells, has tabernacled with the body of Christ, within the body of Christ. He now lives in you and I. You and I as believers are the temple of God. Think about that. You're a walking mobile temple. Temple of God. This isn't the temple. We're the temple of God. And then here we read in the future kingdom that God will tabernacle or dwell in this new Jerusalem that we'll be able to visit. And it says here, and we will be his people and he will be our God. And you might just circle that word, forever. Did you get that? Forever. It'll never end. I can't even fathom forever. Everything comes to an end. But he said it'll never end. Forever and ever. We'll be enjoying him and studying him and growing in him and loving on him and worshiping him. I'm just going to be in the New Jerusalem at his feet, hanging out with him for probably the first 1,000 years. Where's PC at? He's still up in Jerusalem, just hanging out at the feet of Jesus. First 1,000 years, just going to be there. A whole new intimacy with our Creator will be enjoyed.
It's what Paul speaks of in 1 Corinthians. In 1 Corinthians 13, maybe you've read this verse before in verse 10 and 12. But when that which is perfect has come, then that which is in part will be done away with. In verse 12, he says, for now we see in a mirror what? It's just dimly. But then who are we going to see when we get there? Face to face. We're going to see our Savior, our Redeemer, face to face. Now I know in part, but then I shall know just as I am also known. He's speaking of that day. Chapter 21 and 22. And notice, not only will he dwell with us or tabernacle with us, but notice what he does for us. In Revelation chapter 21, go on to verse 4. And God will wipe away every tear from their eyes. There should be no more death, nor sorrow, nor crying. There should be no more pain, for the former things have passed away. One of the verses that's often quoted in funerals, right? You go to a funeral, and this is a verse that's gonna be stated and said. One of my favorite verses to mention about a believer in Jesus Christ that's passed away. Knowing that our loved ones who had put their faith and trust in Christ are now with Christ, in the presence of Christ. But without, so certain things that just without, they no longer have to deal with. they're without pain. And sorrow. Death has moved them or transported them into life, eternal life. Heaven is a lot of things, as we will look here in chapter 20 and 21, but it's also without a few things. There's some things that are just absent in heaven that we deal with here on earth. That's what makes it heaven. That's what makes it heavenly. There are some things that we will never have to deal with again. What's the first thing that we see? Well, one of those things is pain. Can you imagine what that'll be like? Pain is just part of our life here on earth, isn't it? As we get closer to leaving this earth, pain is actually a part of our daily life. Knees hurt. Hips hurt. Feet hurt. Back aches. Think about it. I mean, headaches. Some of you deal with headaches or migraines. That's going to be gone. It's no longer. Amen for that. No Advil and Tylenol and ibuprofen. Won't have to do any of that. Won't need medication any longer. All those things are going to cease. Hey, remember when sleeping didn't hurt? I know some of you young folks, you're not there yet, all right? You get to 40s and 50s and sleeping hurts, all right? It's just, I was watching my grandson. He was sleeping the other day there's just something so beautiful and wonderful about their sleep, you know? And you look at him and he was smiling in his sleep. He kept smiling, just had these little grins. I'm like, oh, what's that like? That's no longer. I'm tossing and turning and aching. And if I sleep longer than 6 hours, sciatic hurts and head hurts. And right? How many of you are with me? Yeah, just hurts, right? I look forward to the day when sleeping no longer hurts. In heaven, pain will cease. What will that be like? Incredible. No more doctors, dentists, chiropractors, surgeons. Some of you don't have job security in heaven. You're going to be done with that. No more dentists. Can I get an amen for that one, just for that one alone, right? Yes. Also notice there's no more sorrow. We'll never deal with sorrow again. No more pain, but no more sorrow. And no more crying. That is really the manifestation of pain and sorrow. With pain and sorrow, what comes? Tears, right? Crying. You might notice that the Lord himself, it says here in verse 4, will wipe away every tear. Did you see that? And you're thinking, wait, no more crying, but he's going to wipe away every tear. It's my belief, take it for what it is, it's what we just sang, that those are tears of joy. Not of pain, not of sorrow, because that's cease. It's not in heaven. We won't have sorrow, no more pain. So what's the crying? What's the crying, the manifestation? I believe it'll be tears of joy. The only reason that I would be shedding any tears in heaven is because I'm overwhelmed with joy. Have you ever had that happen? Have you ever shed a tear over something that brought you great joy? A few weeks ago, we had been in quarantine for over 14 weeks. It was something like that. And when we came inside to the church for the very first time, some of you might have been here, in worship, man, when we busted out in worship,
tears of joy just flowed from my eyes. Some of you are with me. Some of you remember that day. You raised your hands, you lifted your hands. Tears of joy. And I believe we were singing that song. I remember that song that we were singing. It was the priestly blessing. The blessing and your children and their children and your family and your family and you're coming and you're going. And you know, man, I just wept at that song. God's heart to bless us, to refresh us, to sing that over us. It's his heart for us. I just thought, as I was here, I remember just saying, oh, amen, Jesus. It was a little glimpse. It was just this little glimpse of what we're going to enjoy in heaven. And tears flowed. It reminded me of the day that we entered into this building for the first time. After 12 years of being in schools, in gymnasiums, coffee shops, and parks, and homes, we were in every place that we could find. Feels like that a little bit today. And finally to get into a building, I remember the day that I walked up to this pulpit and we were dedicating this building. Tears of joy flowed. Absolutely. Maybe for some of you it was when you held your first child in your hands and tears of joy just flowed. That's what I believe will bring tears to our eyes in heaven. Not pain or sorrow. Those are going to be absent, but tears of great joy. And he'll wipe them from our face. And there'll be some comfort there. And then notice the biggest one here, verse 4. Look with me. Notice, there'll be no more death. Did you see that? No more death. No more funerals. We won't ever lose anyone close to us any longer. That's done. That's over. We won't do that any longer. This last year, my father went home to be with the Lord at 86 years old. He had a long life, a good life, an amazing life. And it was about 8 years ago, my mother went home to be with the Lord at 76 years old. And it's an interesting day. Some of you know what this is like. It's an interesting day not having either one of my parents, not my mom nor my dad, to go hang out with and talk to and just to be around.

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1: 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Thank you so much for tuning into Wildwood Radio today. 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We'd love to have you join us as we walk through the New Testament together. May the Lord richly bless you. 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
0: 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God bless you.

0: the answer. Breaking news.
1: Senator Lindsey Graham has died. Jim Forbes with the latest.
2: NBC News says his office has confirmed that the Republican senator from South Carolina has died at the age of 71 after a, quote, brief and sudden illness. A statement from Graham's office says the senator's family, quote, appreciates prayers at this time and asks for privacy during this incredible

0: So Hans Minkler reluctantly attends his second meeting, and with Kurt Lassner joins the five scientists in the darkened room. The single low lamp on the table casts their shadows on the wall. The leader is speaking again.
1: Gentlemen, we have learned who these fifth columnists are. So it is our duty as loyal citizens to take action against these men. We've learned who the leader is, and naturally he must be the first one to go. In this envelope I have his name. We will now draw lots to select the one among us to carry out instructions which will be read later. Are you ready with the straws, Kurt Lassner?
2: Ready.

0: going to do about it? You've sat in your apartment for 2 hours now. Which shall it be? 3 lives are at stake. The uncle's and yours and VL's. Hans gets his car and drives to Monsieur Gallet's home.
1: Well, hello, Hans. What on earth are you doing here? I didn't expect you back this evening.
2: Where is Vielle?
1: Why, she went to some friends. She probably won't be back till after midnight. What on earth's wrong with you?
2: Get your hat and coat, Monsieur Gallet.
1: What? Have you been drinking, Hans?
2: Get your hat and coat.
1: Now, wait a minute. Suppose you explain...
2: There's no time for explanations. Get your things.
1: What for?
2: You're coming with me.
1: I'm just ready to turn in. You better run along, Hans. You feel better in the morning.
2: Put up your hands, Monsieur Gallet.
1: What? This is the funniest thing I've ever encountered. Have you really got a gun in your pocket?
2: I have. I hope you don't force me to prove it.
1: Well, this is certainly a surprise. The meaning of all this...
2: I've just discovered that you're the leader of the Nazis, who are trying to undermine the Austrian government.
1: Are you serious?
2: Yes.
1: Who told you such a thing?
2: There is an organization which is determined to eradicate all Nazis one by one. And you are the leader. Read this. It says, leader Paul Gallet. Death.
1: This is the maddest thing I've ever heard of. I've been highly active in anti-Nazi work.
2: They say that's merely a cover-up.
1: Are you a member of this secret organization?
2: Yes.
1: You've been selected to kill me?
2: Yes.
1: It's unbelievable that you, Hans Mingler, could be mixed up in such a thing. I think you're being hoodwinked. I am an anti-Nazi. And if you plan to kill me, you must belong to the Nazi organization.
2: Get your things and come along.
1: What do you intend to do with me?
2: That's all planned. Come along.
1: Very well. You. Give me.

0: No, don't. You don't.
1: Monsieur. Good Lord.
2: And that's the first portion of The Whistler with Gail Gordon in the letter from August 29, 1942. We'll get back to it in more of Hollywood 360 after this.

0: the answer. Breaking news.
1: Two suspects are in custody in connection with a series of retail thefts across Southern California. The investigation began when thermal station deputies responded to a burglary at a business in La Quinta. They learned that the suspects had already stolen from businesses in Indio, Palm Springs, La Quinta, Palm Desert, and Beaumont, resulting in a total loss of about $16,000 of merchandise. Larry Marino on The Answer with breaking news and talk you can trust.
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13: Carl, I wanted to go back and talk a little bit about 120 Life, because it's been a product that has been so useful for you since we started talking about it on the radio. And I think what's most important is why we started talking about it on the radio is because you've been so successful with it. You just sort of want to scream it to the world.
14: Yeah, 120 Life works. It lowered my blood pressure. And my doctor even noticed, because when I had my checkup, he was like, wow, your blood pressure is looking pretty darn good. 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
14: 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So it's really win-win-win. All right, Lisa, we're listening to The Whistler, a very early episode. It started in 1942, and we have a 1942 episode. It really changed over the years. You can tell that this is one of the early shows, and then later it morphed into, I don't want to say a better show, because the early ones are cool too, but they got, I guess, you know, their footing. You know, they got their sea legs a little bit later in the series. This is called The Letter, and it stars Gail Gordon. Let's tune in to the conclusion now to The Whistler.
15: Hans stands staring at the body of Monsieur Gallet for a few moments. Then in a daze, he turns out the lights, closes the library door, and returns to his apartment. For the remainder of the night, he sits at his desk staring into the darkness, lost in thought. And then morning comes, and Vielle at her home opens the library door and...

0: That's The Whistler with Gail Gordon in The Letter from August 29th, 1942. Hope you enjoyed that. Lisa, it's time for This Month in Music History.
1: That's right. We are going back to the year 1978 with this gem.
0: Hot Child in the City. Well, I haven't heard this song in
1: right?
0: so long.
1: I know. Hot Child. This is by Nick Gilder, and it hit number one in October of 1978 and made Gilder one of the era's most memorable one-hit wonders.
0: Hmm. Yeah, I was going to say, I've never heard him before, too.
1: I haven't either, but listen to this song. So cool.
0: I honestly haven't heard this song since I was a kid.
1: Bringing you back.
0: Wow.
1: What were you, 15?
0: Man.
1: 78.
0: Zaya Rascal at 15.
1: I bet you were.
0: Man, I was pain in everybody's beat.
1: Well, nothing really has changed on that end.
0: This is a great song.
1: I agree.
0: You've never aired this before.
1: I don't think so.
0: No.
1: See, I think that would give me a few extra points right there.
0: All right, I'll give you two more points.
1: 2 points is worth it, sure.
0: Yeah. You get two more.
1: Thanks, Carl.
0: You'll lose them later.
1: Of course, I'll say something that'll aggravate you.
0: Yeah.
1: Or you won't get something and you'll say you didn't like that song.
0: Right.
1: Yeah. Yeah, I'm used to it.
0: You did score in the 900s one time, though.
1: Well, that's good.
0: It was epic.
1: Yeah, I'm feeling really good about that.
0: All right, more of Hollywood 360 after this.
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0: 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Lisa will present clips from one-hit wonders. 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
11: Fox News, I'm Sue Guzman. Preliminary findings released in the death of Senator Lindsey Graham, finding he suffered from a ruptured aorta due to cardiovascular disease. South Carolina Representative Nancy Mace telling Fox she's not ruling out the possibility of replacing the senator.
12: If the people of South Carolina would like me to serve in that capacity, I'll certainly take a look at it. But right now, I just want to focus on him and his legacy, what he did for the state.
11: The U.S. has launched several waves of strikes on Iran over the weekend. CENTCOM says they struck dozens of targets, including air defense systems and coastal radar sites. These strikes have now ended. And New Zealand actor Sam Neill has died. Neill, known for his roles in Jurassic Park and The Piano, died Monday at the age of 78. His family says his death was sudden and unexpected. He'd been treated for a rare blood cancer and was reportedly in remission at the time of his death. America is listening to Fox News.
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24: Abby someone.
23: Abby someone. Abby who?
24: Abby Normal.
25: What do you do, Carl?
26: Carl is a inventor slash entrepreneur.
27: Yeah, I'm still looking for that home run, you know? I mean, when I saw the iPod first time, I was like, yeah, I could have kicked myself.
26: That was so hard on him.
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0: Hello, everyone. I'm Carl Amari, and this is Hollywood 360, the radio show that presents all things entertainment, including trivia contests and games, movie reviews, celebrity interviews, showbiz news, and classic radio shows. My co-host is the eminent Lisa Wolf. In this hour, Judy Garland makes a guest appearance on the Bing Crosby Show from 1942. But first, it's Name That Tune. Lisa Wolf Cullen will present clips from One Hit Wonders. I must try to name that tune while you play along at home, right, Lisa?
1: That's right. We just played a One Hit Wonder in our last hour with Hot Child in the City, and now we're going to do six more because I think we're both fans of One Hit Wonders.
0: I agree.
1: And they're from...
0: For once, I agree with you, Lisa.
1: Wow, that is really something.
0: Yeah.
1: You'll have to go with that. It's so rare.
0: Mm-hmm.
1: So these are all One Hit Wonders and songs that are pretty darn great.
0: Okay.
1: All right, here is your first song.
0: That's Tainted Love.
1: That's right. This is by Soft Cell. This was a number 8 hit in 1982, and it became one of the defining songs of the new wave era.
0: So did they soft sell it?
1: Yes, I'm sure that they did. And do you know who originally recorded this song? So this song was recorded in 1964.
0: Really?
1: Yeah, by Gloria Jones. You heard of her?
0: No.
1: Okay. But it's, you know, it really didn't hit the charts until Soft Cell took it over.
0: Tainted Love.
1: Tainted Love.
0: Wow.
1: Is that your motto?
0: Tainted Love.
1: Love is just tainted for you.
0: It has been.
1: Not right now, of course.
0: No, but it has been in the past.
1: I hear ya. I hear ya.
0: Oh!
1: There you go.
0: Tainted Love.
1: Tainted.
0: Oh, tainted. Tainted. What's
1: tainted,
0: the difference?
1: Just one letter off.
0: What's
1: it doesn't matter. What's one letter?
0: I'm never getting a record deal anyway, so what
1: Hey, Carl, you know, shoot for the stars.
0: You know what?
1: You giving up?
0: I've given up.
1: Okay.
0: 2009, I've been on the air. I've been looking for a record deal. Been asking my listeners, anyone that owns a record label, they can sign me. You can auto-tune me.
1: Right.
0: You can, you know, polish me. I'm like a, you know, I'm like a diamond in the rough.
1: Very
0: nobody
1: rough.
0: Nobody wants to polish me.
1: Yeah, very rough.
0: Nobody wants to give me a record deal.
1: Yeah.
0: So I've kind of given up
1: you
0: on
1: know,
0: that.
1: Sometimes your dreams have to shift their paradigm a little bit.
0: Yeah.
1: You'll come up with a new dream.
0: Okay.
1: Okay.
0: That's a big word. How many syllables?
1: Paradigm, three.
0: Three syllables?
1: Yeah.
0: Okay.
1: That's so
0: big. Not that
1: for
0: big.
1: You, it's big.
0: Yeah.
1: Yeah.
0: My limited
1: big.
0: Vocabulary.
1: That's true. That's why we complement each other so well.
0: Oh, Tainted Love.
1: There you go. You got it now.
0: All right.
1: All right. Here's the next one-hit wonder.
0: Let's do it. Oh, that's a great song. Looking Glass.
1: This is Looking Glass.
0: Yeah, this is Brandy.
1: But there's Brandy. You know, last time I did One Hit Wonders, a couple of weeks back, you complained, as you normally do, that I didn't do Brandy.
0: Yeah.
1: And you said, why didn't you do Brandy? And
0: yeah,
1: I
0: Brandy.
1: Said, maybe I will. And here you go, Carl.
0: You're too busy drinking Roma wines. You don't like Brandy.
1: This is a gift to you, Carl.
0: Oh, wait. Hit the wrong.
1: Oh, God.
0: I keep hitting the drum roll.
1: Yeah, I noticed that.
0: Wait, I'm going to, ready? I'm going to do it again.
1: Okay.
0: All right, so you always drink Roma wines. You don't drink Brandy.
1: That worked much better
0: much
1: that time.
0: Better,
1: still
0: right?
1: Lacking a setup, but okay. Same. It hit number one in 1972 and became the band's signature song. I mean, this was also featured in the movie Guardians of the Galaxy Volume 2.
0: Oh, yeah, it was on his mixtape.
1: Right, so a lot of younger fans are introduced to the song that wouldn't normally have known this.
0: It's a great song.
1: Yeah, I agree.
0: It tells an awesome story.
1: I agree.
0: I mean, you know, most songs do tell a story, but this is above... You know, cut above.
1: Okay.
0: All right, so I got both of those.
1: Okay.
0: All right.
1: Cut above.
0: Ready?
1: Okay, here we go.
0: Yeah. Ooh. Man, this brings me back to my disco days when I had my Italian horn and my bell-bottom shoes and my platform shoes, so I could be 5'5 with my platform shoes on.
1: You're still shooting for 5'5, I know.
0: And my kind of, I don't know, curly hair. And my,
1: you had a little afro going.
0: My three chest hairs. I was something,
1: I don't
0: boy.
1: Think you've changed much since
0: I was
1: then.
0: Something. What a sight.
1: What a sight. I'm so sorry I didn't know you.

0: got it.
1: That's the first portion of the Bing Crosby Show, May 28th, 1952. Special guest Judy Garland. This was originally sponsored by Chesterfield, but of course we have to remove the Chesterfield commercials. We cannot air cigarette commercials on the radio, but otherwise it's completely

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9: News, I'm Roxanne Evans. Initial reports from the D.C. medical examiner say Senator Lindsey Graham died from a ruptured aorta.
10: The condition is due to a clogging or hardening of the arteries. Senator Graham's office released the statement from the medical examiner, which also said a full death certificate will not be released until all testing is complete.
9: Fox's Gernal Scott. President Trump paid tribute, calling Graham a true American patriot. Tensions remain high in the Middle East as military strikes grow between the U.S. and Iran over the Strait of Hormuz. State Department spokesman Tony Pickett tells Fox News our Gulf allies stand with us.
11: We saw our Gulf allies and partners rejecting the idea that any country can charge tolls or fees for transit through an international waterway like the Strait of Hormuz.
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7: The Answer. Breaking news.
5: Senator Lindsey Graham has died. NBC News says his office confirmed that the Republican senator from South Carolina died at age 71 after a, quote, brief and sudden illness, unquote. A statement from Graham's office says the senator's family, quote, appreciates prayers at this time and asks for privacy during this incredibly difficult period, unquote. There's no word yet on the official cause of death. Larry Marino on The Answer with breaking news and talk you can trust.
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25: About the Medicare and Medicaid fraud, and also Nick Minock is going to join us. He, a local reporter in Washington, D.C., superstar here, covering the data center wars that continue to rage in this region. Of course, our weekly visit with Hans von Spakovsky also coming up in the second hour. Also coming up this hour, a success story down in Houston, the superintendent of schools, which will really raise your eyebrows on what can be done in the failing school systems if you just give it some focus. And then in the 7 o'clock hour, we'll hear from our friend, my personal friend, Ben Domenech, who's the opinion editor at Daily Wire, to reflect on his personal relationship with the late Senator Lindsey Graham. And we begin there, a stunning, shocking development this weekend as Lindsey Graham, the senator of South Carolina, who was poised for re-election this November for, I believe it was his fifth term, passed away suddenly at the age of 71. What's most shocking about this is he just returned from Kyiv, where he was meeting with President Zelensky. As you know, he was a robust supporter of the military effort there against Vladimir Putin and the Russian army. He appeared to be completely healthy, and then the next thing you know, he's dead. Now, just so you know, it doesn't mean that there was foul play, although the timing and the circumstances certainly allowed people to leap to that conclusion, and there should be. Especially given the circumstances, especially given the fact that the nation of Iran, our mortal enemy that we're involved in a military conflict with at the moment, put a death warrant out for him. Yes, it should be something that's investigated. But at the same time, I think we've all known people in our lives who were alive and kicking today and then tomorrow because of a heart event, which the initial reports say Lindsey Graham suffered. They are no longer with us. That's not out of the ordinary. It happens, but because of the circumstances, we should get a full investigation and a full report. Let's pause a moment here and take a look at how Senator Graham's colleagues reflected on his life and his legacy and the sudden news of his death. Here is Tim Scott, the junior senator from South Carolina, Lindsey Graham's colleague in the Senate.
0: Senator Graham's staff said that he had a sudden and brief illness. Do you know what happened? Because it shocked us, frankly, overnight.
1: Yeah, I don't know the details any more than his staff has released. My hunch was it was a heart attack. But I hate to just give you my opinion on what I've heard from people that are close in circle. But I think we'll have more information over the next couple of days. But it appears to have been a heart attack.
25: That was Sunday morning, Tim Scott, on Face the Nation. A little later in the morning, he appeared with Jake Tapper on State of the Union, and they reflected specifically on Senator Graham's impact on the Senate and on Senator Scott's personal life. Here's clip two.
1: America's lost a true statesman. We don't have many left, but he was a true statesman. But I've lost a friend. It is a morning of mourning for me. It's a powerful reminder that life is fleeting, that we are not here very long. If I were to tell stories about Lindsey Graham, one of the most important stories about Lindsey Graham is that when I was a new senator, he welcomed me in. He knew that my path was different. He understood the power of change in South Carolina and how much our state had changed. But he was one of the first folks in the Senate to welcome me in with open arms. And I will say that I do a South Carolina prayer breakfast every year in D.C. And I called Lindsey the first time, and Lindsey says, "Tim, if this thing starts before 10 a.m., I'm not coming, because I'm not going even if Jesus comes back before 10 a.m. And I just laughed out loud. And, of course, it started at 8:30. And who walked in the door at 8:31? Lindsey Graham. He was just the kind of committed person that you don't really appreciate how much, how committed he was to America. I can't think, Jake, of a more committed public servant to this country. His family was his sister that he adopted when he was 19 and she was 13, because their parents died within 15 months, and America. He spent every single day, every weekend, going somewhere trying to make America a safer country. And I'll say this, Jake, because of the pain of his past, his father dying of a massive heart attack at, I think it was 69 years old, his mother dying of cancer, Lindsey Graham had a passion for so many of the important issues around cancer research and around taking care of people. He didn't want anyone to feel invisible in his presence. And he used levity and wit to help people go through really hard times. And I got to tell you, it's just a devastating loss for our state of South Carolina and, frankly, for me as an individual.
25: Yeah. Quite a legacy there, and quite a description of his childhood and what it was. I believe he was 18 when he was basically orphaned, raised his sister apologize there at that early age. I remember Lindsey Graham as a congressman coming on Crossfire, the old Crossfire on CNN all the time during the 90s to represent the conservative perspective on things. And if you remember, during the impeachment of Bill Clinton, he was one of the prosecutors from the House to make the case that Bill Clinton should be removed from office. He then became senator from South Carolina. Here's a little bit of the last days of Lindsey Graham as this video shows, and we'll play the audio of it, Senator Graham in Ukraine just days before his death.
2: We've reached agreement with the White House on a version of the Russian sanctions bill that they will support. It means it's going to become law. So when I get back to Washington, I'm going to go with Senator Blumenthal to the Republican and Democratic leader to see if we can find time to move this Russian sanctions package that would give tools to President Trump to help end this war.
25: Delivering those words with tanks behind him, sort of the epitaph for Senator Graham, as he was a supporter of a robust American military presence around the world against our enemies. And whether you agree or not with Senator Graham's enthusiastic support for the use of American forces, or American dollars and weapons in the hands of our allies, he did always make the case for it. He had a military background. He was in the Air Force Reserves, and he recognized the great potential for the use of American might overseas against real enemies. And I think it's fair to say that every time he did take the floor of the Senate to make the case, he was speaking against true enemies of this nation, whether you agreed with his solutions or not. Here's a little bit more. This is Senator Graham meeting with President Zelensky in Ukraine just a day before he returned here and then died in Washington.
3: Thank you very much.
6: Thank you for coming, Lindsey.
8: Yeah, got a little update for you here.
6: Yeah.
8: Just tell me when I can talk. But good visit with the president, right?
6: Yeah, I think that we had really a good meeting.
8: Yeah,
6: the mood was good.
8: Yeah.
6: And we had some very important results. And I think that the decision of President Trump about licenses, positive signals about Patriot licenses, were important.
25: That's the licenses for the Ukrainian military to utilize U.S. weapons systems that we talked about last week that was discussed at the NATO summit in Turkey. Now, because of that and because of the fact that he was in the crosshairs of the mullahs and the regime in Iran, in fact, during the week-long funeral services for the dead Ayatollah, they actually had signs of Lindsey Graham with a giant literal crosshairs on his forehead and a bullet hole with blood spurting out of it. They were holding up that sign at the funeral. This is how Iranians mourn, I guess. This obviously has fueled speculation that there was some kind of foul play. Don't put it past either regime to assassinate an American leader, especially someone as prominent as Lindsey Graham, in the effort to destroy those two regimes, the Iranian regime as well as Vladimir Putin's Russian regime. So here's a report from Fox News with sourcing from the FBI that ostensibly dispels those thoughts. Clip 5.
0: And so President Trump here at the White House earlier today had ordered that all flags across the country be lowered to half staff in support of the life of the late Senator Lindsey Graham. Now, we also know that it was early this morning that the senator's team, their official office, releasing that he had died of what they are calling a brief and sudden illness. The FBI are at Senator Graham's residence, although there is no indication of foul play, according to the federal law enforcement. Earlier today, FBI Director Kash Patel said that the FBI would assist local authorities and make every resource available. So the Wall Street Journal reporting that emergency responders were dispatched to Graham's home last night and performed CPR on an individual suffering from cardiac arrest. 71-year-old Lindsey Graham was elected to the Senate more than 20 years ago. He was a loud voice in the Republican Party. He was also a close friend to Donald Trump.
25: Yeah, and so there are reports that he had high blood pressure, and of course you heard the report that his father died of a similar cardiac event at 69. More coming up, including President Trump.
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25: A little bit more here on the passing of Senator Lindsey Graham and the plans to replace him. There's two decisions that need to be made. one the interim replacement to serve out the rest of his term, which is only 5 months, 5.5 months now, but also somebody to replace him on the ticket as the nominee for the Republican Party in South Carolina for the election coming up this November. Those are two separate, different decisions, and we'll tell you about the process there in a moment. But first, President Trump, he made the rounds yesterday, most specifically on NBC's Meet the Press and then on CNN's State of the Union with Jake Tapper to discuss the passing of a man that, despite a volatile relationship going all the way back to the 2016 primaries when Senator Graham was running for president, you may remember he was one of the 17 candidates that year, an unlikely and very genuine friendship between the senior senator from South Carolina and President Donald Trump. Here's President Trump speaking about that relationship yesterday on Meet the Press.
1: Tough one to lose. He was great. He was unique in every way, actually.
4: He was, Mr. President, and I know that we are all just absorbing this news. We are all in shock. Can you tell us, Mr. President, how you received this news and your immediate gut reaction when you heard it?
1: So what makes it even stranger is that I got a call last night sometime in, you know, the early evening, maybe in the sevens, and he called and he said, we're all set for the Save America Act. He was pushing the Save America Act like crazy. He got back, said he just landed from Ukraine. I said, that's a long trip to make. He sounded a little tired, but perfect, but a little bit tired. I had a right to be. And he was a worker. No, he was really a worker. But he sounded great, actually. But he actually said he was tired. But he wanted to pass the Save America Act. And I said, well, we're going to get it done, Lindsay. We're going to get it done. I'll see you, like, soon. We thought maybe we might even meet today. And then that was it. And that was, you know, very around the time. It couldn't have been much longer. I don't know, it could have been his last call. I don't know exactly. But I got a message about 1 o'clock in the morning from one of the people at his office that he had passed away. I said, you got it. I just can't believe it. He was like a member of the family to me. It's very tough, actually. It's amazing.
4: Mr. President.
1: He was such an advocate. He was, you know, if he wanted to get something, and, you know, he had a unique ability. He was able to deal with Democrats and Republicans. If I had a problem, a real problem, I wouldn't often ask. But if I had a problem with a Democrat, he could work it out. He was a great politician, actually.
25: I was also struck by the stories from fellow Republicans over the weekend and people in the media who had experiences with Senator Graham, saying that he was very much on the Republican team. He would go and raise money and campaign for a candidate, and someone in the crowd or a media personality or a reporter would say, well, don't you disagree with this guy on Ukraine or on Iraq or what have you? And Senator

0: times as a conservative Republican, he could be maddeningly frustrating. But you couldn't doubt his patriotism and love for country. In fact, coming up in our second hour here, we're going to speak with Ben Domenech, John McCain's son-in-law, who also had a relationship with Senator Lindsey Graham. We'll get his reflections on that coming up in our 7 o'clock hour. Quick thoughts on the replacement for Senator Graham. There's two things in play here. The rest of his term, that will be determined by Governor Henry McMaster, a Republican in South Carolina. He will choose someone to serve out the rest of the term. That could happen immediately. But then South Carolina has to go through a process to find a new candidate. Well, where have we seen this story before? Well, it's happening right now up in Maine with Maine Democrats. But it's interesting. They're like twisting themselves into pretzels. They're trying to figure out how to have a fair, free, and inclusive, transparent process. And it looks like they're going to let about 600 delegates go into a mini convention to choose the replacement for Graham Plattner. That's what's happening in Maine. In South Carolina, they're mobilizing their entire state apparatus, and they're going to do a special primary so that the voters can decide. That's weird. Republicans are letting the voters decide through democracy, and the Democrats in Maine are going into a back room and deciding for themselves. Interesting. 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
2: Police say one person was taken into custody after four people were stabbed in University Park. The attack happened Friday night near the intersection of Adams Boulevard and Flower Street near the University of Southern California. The LAPD said two of the people stabbed were taken into the hospital and were in stable condition, while the other two were treated and released at the scene. The investigation is ongoing. 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
0: James Tallarico fits in perfectly in any college classroom. 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
9: Democrats are having their own civil war right now, in the side with all the momentum momentum and all the energy is a very radical socialist side, which is both a scary thing and a massive opportunity.
8: We'll have

0: contact. I mean, how many times do we have a phone interview with somebody? Can he pop on the phone and say, I'm fine, I'm doing fine? In fact, this picture that was released, why couldn't it have been on video? Again, I'm trying to be disrespectful. I'm just asking every single question that any normal human being asks when they see stuff like this. It just doesn't make a lot of sense, and it still has the appearance that they're not telling you the whole truth. And that, well, that's annoying. 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
2: Senator Lindsey Graham has died. NBC News says his office confirmed that the Republican senator from South Carolina died at age 71 after a, quote, brief and sudden illness, unquote. A statement from Graham's office says the senator's family, quote, appreciates prayers at this time and asks for privacy during this incredibly difficult period, unquote. There's no word yet on the official cause of death. Larry Marino on The Answer with breaking news and talk you can trust.
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0: On and on.
1: You know the clock better than anyone. 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
3: Two suspects are in custody in connection with a series of retail thefts across Southern California. The investigation began when thermal station deputies responded to a burglary at a business in La Quinta. They learned that the suspects had already stolen from businesses in Indio, Palm Springs, La Quinta, Palm Desert, and Beaumont, resulting in a total loss of about $16,000 of merchandise. Larry Marino on The Answer with breaking news. And talk you can trust.
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10: Most Americans think of Abraham Lincoln and they think of the Civil War or the Emancipation. But in 1862, he signed another hugely significant piece of legislation, the Homestead Act. 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Liberty without responsibility decays. Opportunity without character collapses. Lincoln's lesson is clear. A nation stays free when its people remain willing to work, build, and steward freedom under God.
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1: Well, good morning, Jake. And obviously, I was shocked and saddened with the news that I learned today. And, you know, I would run into and spend time with Senator Graham all over the world, especially here in Europe. And he is certainly an American patriot and was always very interested in America's place in the world and making sure that we were coming from a position of strength. I think he obviously leaves a big hole in the Senate. And, you know, my thoughts and prayers are with his family, you know, as they deal with this shocking news.
0: The Morning Answer is on.
2: That was the voice of Matt Whitaker on the loss of Lindsey Graham. Good Monday morning to you. It is July 13th. It's 4 minutes past the hour. I'm Jennifer Horn. And yes, many of us woke up to the news yesterday that Lindsey Graham had passed. Not what I think many of us expected. Certainly there were questions around the health of former Senate Majority Leader Mitch McConnell. He has since come out and made a statement that he's been recovering from a fall. A lot of people were questioning his health. Now we know that it was Lindsey Graham who would be lost first. Lindsey Graham just returning from a trip in Ukraine really surprised so many people. He had talked to the president, some of his colleagues on Saturday night, and late Saturday night, due to cardiac arrest, an aortic split, he passed away, surprising so many people. I think one of the things that, well, Lindsey Graham was known for a lot, but certainly one of his most impassioned pleas involved the confirmation of Brett Kavanaugh in the United States Senate. And that was referenced this morning. We're going to hear from President Trump. He joined Fox and Friends earlier today, just about an hour ago. And he referenced this impassioned speech from Lindsey Graham. Listen in.
3: If you wanted an FBI investigation, you could have come to us. What you want to do is destroy this guy's life, hold this seat open, and hope you win in 2020. You've said that, not me. You've got nothing to apologize for. When you see Sotomayor and Kagan, tell them that Lindsey said hello, because I voted for them. I would never do to them what you've done to this guy. This is the most unethical sham since I've been in politics. And if you really wanted to know the truth, you sure as hell wouldn't have done what you've done to this guy. Are you a gang rapist?
4: No.
2: This was quite the moment for Lindsey Graham, shaming Democrats who were trying to ruin Brett Kavanaugh's life simply to hold a seat open on the Supreme Court. Here's more from that moment.
3: I cannot imagine what you and your family have gone through. Boy, y'all want power. God, I hope you never get it. I hope the American people can see through this sham, that you knew about it and you held it. You had no intention of protecting Dr. Ford. None. She's as much of a victim as you are. God, I hate to say it because these have been my friends. But let me tell you, when it comes to this, you're looking for a fair process. You came to the wrong town at the wrong time, my friend. Do you consider this a job interview?
4: The advice and consent role is like a job.
3: You consider that you've been through a job interview.
4: I've been through a process of advice and consent under the Constitution. Which
3: would you say you've been through hell?
4: I've been through hell and then some.
3: This is not a job interview.
4: Yeah.
3: This is hell.
2: All right. So that was the impassioned speech and questioning of Senator Lindsey Graham from South Carolina on Brett Kavanaugh. And he continues here. We're also going to hear this morning from other senator, the Senator Tim Scott, who was very good friends with Lindsey Graham and has been out talking. He's actually on Fox News as we speak, talking about how irreplaceable Lindsey Graham was. It seems that no matter what you thought of Lindsey Graham, one thing was for sure, he did have the respect of his colleagues in the Senate. And it was agreed that he was one of the hardest working senators in the United States Senate. And isn't that what we want? Look, a lot of people made fun of Susan Collins, and some days she frustrates me. You know, quite frankly, some days Lindsey Graham frustrated me. But there were two people right there that I mentioned that you can always count on that are going to be there, whether you like how they vote or not. Susan Collins, Lindsey Graham, they show up for work. They show up for their job. They do what they're supposed to do. They don't just get elected and disappear to make a fortune for themselves and their families. These are the people that, whether you agree with them 100% of the time or not, and Lord knows we've all had issues on our side of the aisle with both Lindsey Graham and Susan Collins, but these are the people that you know are there for the right reasons. Here's a little more from Lindsey Graham. Again, this was one of the most, I think, at least one of the most prolific moments of his career.
3: This is going to destroy the ability of good people to come forward because of this crap. Your high school yearbook. You have interacted with professional women all your life, not one accusation. You're supposed to be Bill Cosby when you're a junior and senior in high school. And all of a sudden, you got over it. It's been my understanding that if you drug women and rape them for 2 years in high school, you probably don't stop. Here's my understanding. If you lived a good life, people would recognize it, like the American Bar Association has the gold standard. His integrity is absolutely unquestioned. He is the very circumspect in his personal conduct, harbors no biases or prejudices. He's entirely ethical, is a really decent person. He is warm, friendly, unassuming. He's the nicest person. One thing I can tell you, you should be proud of. Ashley, you should be proud of this, that you raised a daughter who had the good character to pray for Dr. Ford. To my Republican colleagues, if you vote no, you're legitimizing the most despicable thing I have seen in my time in politics. You want this seat? I hope you never get it. I hope you're on the Supreme Court. That's exactly where you should be. And I hope that the American people will see through this charade. And I wish you well, and I intend to vote for you, and I hope everybody who's fair-minded will.
2: Lindsey Graham right there talking back and forth with Brett Kavanaugh as part of the confirmation hearing from Senator Kavanaugh. You remember, that was a really nasty time. People were going after him, making all kinds of accusations. Lindsey Graham was the man who stood up and said, enough of this. No more politics. I vote for Democrat picks. You should vote for Republican picks, especially, you know, when they seem to be credible by every account except one that was dug up from high school that we still, I mean, really had no corroborated evidence of. So Lindsey Graham passing away last night, I think a loss to the United States Senate, to be sure. Tim Scott, also from the state, serving the state of South Carolina, speaking out about his friend, Senator Graham.
5: The philosophy, Jake, of peace through strength is what Lindsey Graham embodied. I know that we talk a lot about his ability and his willingness to go anywhere in the world to cut a deal, frankly, to make Americans safer when they travel abroad and here at home. But the one thing we have to realize about him is that peace through strength motto is exactly what he tried to live. He embodied this notion that when necessary, be strong, but on the path to peace. And it's one of the reasons why he was so dedicated to this Ukraine conflict. He wanted to save as many lives as humanly possible.
2: All right. So Tim Scott talking about the idea, you know, a lot of people called Lindsey Graham a war hawk. Neocon definitely teamed up in that crowd with John McCain, a big advocate of McCain. But I heard someone say he didn't necessarily love the war. He liked the peace that would come from these military conflicts.
5: And he did everything in his power. This is one of the reasons, Jake, you're hearing from world leaders today that Lindsey Graham was always on the campaign trail, not for his reelection, frankly. Sometimes he talked so much about foreign policy that it could have hurt his reelection, but it was just who he was. He couldn't help but try to look for another way to make the world safer, to make Americans safer, and to do the thing that he thought was necessary, even if it was unpopular. He was literally one of the edgiest guys as relates to foreign policy you'd ever meet. But it was never because he was a warmonger. It was because he wanted to see peace in every place possible. And if necessary, peace becomes a part of what happens if you need to use our kinetic response tools.
2: All right. I hate to do it, but I want to prove that sometimes when someone, maybe these kind words could be extended during life. Senator Adam Schiff was also out there this weekend talking about the loss of Lindsey Graham. Rahm Emanuel as well, talking about how they were able to come to some kind of compromise. But let's start first with our senator here in California. Schiff to Schiff on Lindsey Graham.
6: And I think we're all trying to wrap our heads around this giant loss. He was one of those figures that was really larger than life, that was so filled with energy that it's hard to imagine him gone. But you have folks in political life who can disagree and not be disagreeable about it, who can have sharp debates with you. But he had, as Tim Scott was alluding to, a wonderful sense of humor that he used to cut through the tension. He used that sense of humor in a self-effacing way. He would make jests about his colleagues on both sides of the aisle. And he was just, I think, wonderful to travel with. I had the opportunity to go with him around the world to see the respect that world leaders had for him.
2: All right, that was Adam Schiff also saying that Senator Graham had that amazing sense of humor. I think many of us witnessed that for sure. All right, we'll hear from President Trump, who talked to Lindsey Graham. Maybe one of the last phone calls that Lindsey Graham made was to President Trump on his way back from Ukraine. And that's where he was on Saturday, right before he passed away late Saturday night. So we'll bring you up to speed on the president. He was on Fox and Friends this morning, Meet the Press yesterday. We'll have that for you in moments as your Monday Morning Answer continues at 6:15.
7: Stuck in traffic? We've got the answer.
8: Good morning. We start in Fontana with a crash, left lane and right lane block. This is the 10 westbound approaching Sierra Avenue, 4 to 5 vehicles involved. In Corona, got a disabled vehicle, Center Divider 91 westbound at 6th Street. Grand Terrace, an accident right lane block, 215 southbound at Barton Road. Temecula stop-and-go traffic, 15 southbound between the 79 and Temecula Parkway. That's a six-minute delay, 9 minutes to get through, and that's traffic on The Answer.
7: 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Breaking news.
8: U.S. Senator Lindsey Graham, a close ally of President Donald Trump, has died at 71 after a brief illness, according to his office.
9: Senator Graham died after a rupture in his aorta, according to a preliminary medical examiner finding shared by his office. The rupture was related to the hardening of Graham's arteries. An official cause of death will be disclosed after toxicological and microscopic testing.
8: That's Ken Lorimer reporting. President Trump says Graham was like a member of the family to him. More from Mark Mayfield.
10: Trump mourned the death of Graham on NBC's Meet the Press, which the South Carolina Republican had been scheduled to appear on Sunday morning.
11: He's a tough one to lose. He was great. He was unique in every way, actually.
10: The president also said he spoke to the 71-year-old Graham just hours before his passing, saying other than being tired, he was fine.
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12: It's going to be a warm week across the Los Angeles area with high temperatures ranging from 5 to 10 degrees above normal by the time we get to Wednesday. An extreme heat watch is in effect as we head through the midweek timeframe. Be aware of the potential for dangerously hot conditions by the middle of this week.
8: Right now, 70 degrees in San Bernardino, 69 degrees in Riverside. 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
1: Hey, thanks for joining us. It is Monday, July 13th, 36 minutes past the hour. I'm Jennifer Horn. And guys, this Saturday night, if you're a car kind of person, well, Glendale Cruise Night would be perfect for you. 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And exotic cars. Like snakes. Anyway, you visit the Answer AM 870 booth. 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Can't wait. Well, I won't be there myself, but our whole crew will be there. And we've got some special surprises for you, some giveaways and fun stuff. So come and see all of us over at the AM 870 booth. That'll be fun. Glendale Cruise Night this Saturday. Okay. The story here at home is an interesting one. We spend a lot of time talking about fraud. Well, it's really interesting when fraud hits the news media. Apparently, a reporter for CBS, local CBS, Matt Gutman, just told his story about how he got scammed with this very sophisticated phone scam that had him believing that he needed to pull all the money out of his bank account. The LAPD had to get involved. The folks over at Bank of America also, I guess, were pretty helpful. But take a listen to this, because I like to share these stories. Fraud is so prevalent. And it can happen to any of us, especially when we are in the headspace where things are, we're busy and we're trying to get everything done, and you get a call and it sounds so real. And the next thing you know, you're trying to buy gift cards at a grocery store to pay off your bench warrant or something. I don't know. Whatever it is, we should share these stories, because we don't want to see anybody get scammed. Here's a story from Matt Gutman at CBS.
2: I just got completely scammed. Got a call about an hour ago from someone claiming to be from fraud protection at my bank. And they said, listen, we suspect that people are trying to illegally withdraw money from your account. This person gave me a name. They gave me a badge ID. They seemed to know so much about me, about my bank account. And then they said, listen, we suspect that there is significant fraud activity at the bank branch where you bank. And what we need you to do right now, we went through all the accounts, and we actually had some suspicious activity recently in my daughter's account. And she told me, listen, we think that there are two fraudsters at the bank. They go by these aliases. She gave me the names. And then she said, what we need you to do in order to intercept these fraudsters is to go into the bank and withdraw everything from your bank account, which wasn't that much money at this point, and take it with you so you have it in cash, and that'll trigger the fraudsters into action. That's how we'll be able to catch them. I thought, okay, that's a little weird. Why would you use a regular citizen for something that seems like a law enforcement issue? But I said, you know, okay, and I went in there, and she said, but you can't tell anybody at the bank that this is happening because they might be in on it.
1: Okay, I'm going to just stop it right here. If you're a reporter for CBS, I'm not trying to fraud shame you, but you do this for a living. This is not just some average Joe who's like, okay, I'm going to be part of a sting operation at a bank. Like, you know that the LAPD and bank officials, unless you're like seeing them in person or something, that you can't just go in and say, this is going to like somehow alert the scammers. Here's more.
2: And here's a lady walking by who I think might have experienced something similar. So I go to the teller and I start doing the thing, and I'm like, there is no way that this is possibly real, that anybody would use a regular civilian for a sting operation at a bank. And I am a journalist, and I've done scam stories so many times throughout my career, and I came so close to falling for it. Now, the most scary and the dangerous part is that I would have been walking around with thousands of dollars in cash at a place known to those scammers because they directed me to my local bank branch. And I was told that this happens all the time, and then they either rob your car or they rob you. So a very scary experience happening to someone who thinks, at least, that they are savvy. I'm not as savvy as I think I am. And that should be a lesson, I guess, to all of us. You gotta be so careful. And some of these scams are incredibly sophisticated, with people who clearly know what they are talking about and speak like they are in the profession. I'm just blown away by how good that person was. I can't get over this. Anyway, I just hope this doesn't happen to you, but beware. These people are out there and they are good.
1: Okay. What do you think? Have you had something like this happen to you? I think I've told the story of my uncle, who, really smart guy, worked for the county for many years. Retired. I've told you he's retired away in Tehachapi. His wife, my aunt, had a pretty significant stroke. So he's a caretaker and he's got a lot going on. And so because he moved, somebody called and said, hey, there's a bench warrant out for your arrest. I'm a bailiff with LA County Courts. We see that you didn't show up for jury duty and now there's a bench warrant out for you. And so he's thinking, well, I haven't been called for jury duty. Well, you know, but he thinks, I moved. Maybe they were still sending it to my old address. I didn't find it. I didn't see it. Maybe this is real. I can't deal with being arrested or having to drive to LA court to do this. So the bailiff, I'll use air quotes here, on the other end of the line, tells him that he needs to go immediately. And he knows, he says, there's a grocery store around the corner from your home, right? You need to go to that grocery store and you need to get this kind of gift card. And this is what we'll tell you what to do with it. You just keep following instructions. I'll stay on the phone with you, he says. So my uncle is like, okay, I got to get this taken care of. You know, with a million things going on, he gets into the car. He's at the grocery store, still on the phone with this so-called bailiff. And he's going through the checkout when all of a sudden he says, it just kind of like you come to, right? You're like, what am I doing here? Gift cards? And so he told the guy off. And as soon as he did, the guy screamed at him all these expletives. And so obviously, this wasn't somebody from the LA County Court, a bailiff, right? I mean, they're not going to be screaming expletives at you when you say, hey, guy, I'm onto your scam. This doesn't seem right. He dodged it. I mean, he was literally next in line at the grocery store with all these gift cards. Has anything like this happened? 855-785-8255. It can happen to a reporter. Apparently, it can happen to any of us. You can share that, 855-785-8255. Now, Boyle Heights residents, I don't think they've been scammed, but they're battling fly infestation now. This is so gross and so sad. So this is in the area where the Lineage warehouse burned for days. So they had the chemical smells. They had the fire smells. Then they had the rotting food stinking. Then they had the rats. And apparently now there's a growing fly infestation and a nearby water main break, which is not what you want when you have rats and flies laying eggs everywhere, right? This is leading to a lot of frustration from residents in the area. California Water Service says the water main break appears unrelated to the warehouse fire. It happened less than a mile from the cleanup site, where the smell of decomposing food continues to linger nearly a month after the fire. Yesterday, crews continued loading truck after truck with spoiled food from inside the warehouse. Oh, I hate to do this to you. It's so early in the morning. You're probably just eating your Cheerios, but they're loading up things, including crab meat, beef, pig feet, and other products that have been stored inside this facility before the fire. Heavy equipment working alongside the odor control systems designed to reduce the overwhelming smell. Residents are saying that those aren't working, that it's still overwhelming and that it remains difficult to escape. And people feel sick. They're feeling sick because of this. According to one resident, he owns a business nearby. He said, look at all these flies. I hope they don't have infections or something like that. The smells, the flies, he said, now I'm worried about that. Yeah, I can imagine. And this isn't just in the area. You got a mile away now, this water main break, the water erupting through the pavement. It's a mess in Boyle Heights. They need some help and they need it fast. 855-785-8255. The war in Iran back on. The latest as your Monday morning answer continues at 645.
3: Stuck in traffic? We've got the answer. Good morning. We start in Fontana. Accident right shoulder, 10 westbound, approaching Sierra Avenue. Slow traffic from Cedar. It's 4 to 5 vehicles. All vehicles are now on the right shoulder. It's a 1 minute delay, 3 to get through. Ontario got a disabled semi off ramp partially blocked. 60 eastbound off ramp to Milliken. Out in Temecula, stop and go traffic. 15 southbound between the 79 and Rainbow Valley Boulevard. 7 minute delay, 13 to get through. And that is traffic on The Answer.
4: 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Breaking news.
3: Senator Lindsey Graham, a close ally of President Donald Trump, has died after a brief illness, according to his office. Correspondent Julie Walker reports.
5: South Carolina Senator Lindsey Graham died Saturday at age 71. He was one of President Trump's closest allies after running against him in 2016.
6: He's a tough one to lose. He was great. He was unique and every way.
5: Graham was a chief backer of Trump's war in Iran. Foreign policy was a focus for him. Trump says Graham had just gotten back from Ukraine when he called Saturday night.
6: He said, you know, I feel good, but I'm tired.
5: He says first responders went to his D.C. home for a medical emergency. Republican Senator Tim Scott says Graham's life story led him to public service. I'm Julie Walker.
3: And the Summit fire in the high desert is no longer an immediate threat to homes. L.A. County Fire Department has lifted a mandatory evacuation. Now here's meteorologist in charge at the National Weather Service, Oxnard, Los Angeles, Ariel Cohen, with your Answer weather forecast.
7: It's going to be a warm week across the Los Angeles area with high temperatures ranging from 5 to 10 degrees above normal by the time we get to Wednesday. An extreme heat watch is in effect as we head through the midweek timeframe. Be aware of the potential for dangerously hot conditions by the middle of this week.
3: San Bernardino checking in with 70 degrees. It is 69 degrees in Riverside. 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

0: it out.
1: Graham's office confirmed that the Republican senator from South Carolina had died at the age of 71 after a brief and sudden illness. His family is asking for privacy. Now here's meteorologist in charge at the National Weather Service, Oxnard, Los Angeles, Ariel Cohen, with your AnSWER weather forecast.
2: It's going to be a warm week across the Los Angeles area with high temperatures ranging from 5 to 10 degrees above normal by the time we get to Wednesday. An extreme heat watch is in effect as we head through the midweek timeframe. Be aware of the potential for dangerously hot conditions by the middle of this week.
1: Right now, 72 in San Bernardino. It is 71 in Riverside. 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
1: Here we are. Thanks for joining us. It is Monday, July 13th. It is 4 minutes past the hour of 8 o'clock. I'm Jennifer Horn. And, we start the hour.
0: The Answer. Breaking news.
1: With some breaking news, and that is that the blockade is back on. President Trump announcing today that the U.S. is reinstating the naval blockade on Iran and will prevent any ships from leaving or entering Iranian ports. He also claimed the U.S. would be reimbursed at a rate of 20% for securing safe passage of cargo ships through the, though the details of that were not immediately clear. The blockade, a response to renewed clashes between the U.S. and Iran in recent days, threatens to dramatically escalate tensions in the strait and change the economics of shipping energy and materials in the Middle East. Now, we had a memorandum of understanding for a few days. That is out the window. President Trump declared that over last week after the IRGC resumed attacks on commercial ships. And they are trying to say that they are going to block people and that they own the Strait of Hormuz. And so President Trump says, not today, Iran, not today. We are going to be in charge of the Strait of Hormuz. We'll watch over it. He said, we'll be the keepers of that. He said the Hormuz Strait is open and will remain open with or without Iran. We are reinstating the Iranian blockade, so named because it's only stopping Iran ships or customers from entering or leaving. All of the other countries will have their fair and open use of the strait. This was from President Trump on Truth Social. So one breaking news story to tell you about today, of course, a lot of reflections coming in on the passing of Senator Lindsey Graham from South Carolina. We also have a new fraud story. You know that Nick Shirley is going to be joining us. He is going to be one of our featured speakers, our headliners at Town Hall 2026. He'll be there with Adam Carolla, Steve Hilton, Alex Marlowe, Larry O'Connor. And Nick Shirley has now set his sights on New York. You know, he's been to California where the state legislature wants to block him, the Stop Nick Shirley Act, because they're afraid of his type of journalism and what it uncovers. The fact that he's not controllable like the mainstream news media. And now he's in New York. God knows they need it there because Zohran Mamdani is taking the bus and driving that little puppy into the ground. So Nick Shirley releasing 53 minutes of his crew and, of course, him exposing New York fraud. He uncovered $190 million in fraud as fraudsters use the elderly and the needy to commit fraud through adult and personal home care scams in New York City. So we have the kids fraud, right? We have the learning centers or the Learning Centers in Minnesota. Here we have a ton of hospice fraud. And in New York City, the same kind of thing. They're committing it through adult and personal home care scams. Tax dollars are paying for elderly Koreans and Chinese to play ping pong and do Tai Chi while the fraudsters give cash kickbacks to those who enroll. Now, he points out that Americans work too hard to have to take on this burden, and he is right about that. He said, this is how the scam works. Daycare is funded by Medicaid. The more patients equals more money. Patients receive kickbacks for attending daycare and bringing friends because they have a referral program. Our taxes pay for elderly Koreans to play ping pong. Well, Marty Supreme. Here is Nick Shirley highlighting the adult daycare center scam that he uncovered while in New York. Take a listen.
2: Because then we were doing like some numbers and it said you guys made like $12.9 million in 2024, and which is a lot of money, and then like $2.1 million for transportation companies. So like you guys billed $12.9 million. And then out of that $12 million, 10 was for adult daycare and 2 was for transportation.
3: Yes.
2: And so they're saying they're giving kickbacks.
3: No, we don't. So where? Who told you that?
2: Well, the other daycare, because they didn't want to give us kickbacks.
3: Yeah, because we don't offer kickbacks.
2: No kickbacks.
3: No kickbacks.
2: Do you think it's true that a lot of these daycares are, like, committing fraud?
3: I heard some other daycares are doing fraud, but we don't do fraud thing.
2: Gone to daycare? Where'd I come from?
3: Yes.
2: Oh, I come from around here.
3: Yes.
2: We're just concerned about where our tax dollars are going, so. And how come you guys are the daycare that receives the most amount of money here in Flushing, Queens?
3: We have a lot of members.
2: How many members do you guys have?
3: I don't have to tell you.
2: Because here it says you guys have 7,899.
3: Where did you get this information?
2: Oh, it's actually from the public databases of CMS and HHS.
3: Do I have to tell you the number?
2: But this place doesn't look like it can hold 7,000 people.
3: Can I have an ID or something? You're asking me some about...
2: Well, this is public information because it's public tax dollars that you guys are receiving.
3: I don't have to tell you, right?
2: Yeah, but do you guys have 7,000 members, for instance?
3: No, we don't have 7,000 members.
2: Okay, well... That's what it says. You have 7,899 in 2024, and then so that's not true.
3: 7,000
2: members? Yeah. So you guys are you guys overbilling then? Because you guys are getting paid per patient $1,600, and that's how you guys got $12.9 million in 2024.
3: I don't know how they calculate.
2: But did you have 7,000? I think you'd remember if you had.
3: No, I don't. We don't have 7,000 members.
2: So, how can you guys build for 7,000 people then?
3: Do I have to tell you?
2: Well, you like $12.9 million on 7,000 patients, and you say there's not 7,000 patients. Are you committing fraud? Like, are these numbers wrong?
3: Please, sir.
2: $12.9 million? That's a lot of money.
3: Leave.
2: $12.9 million. All right, we will leave. You could have just answered the questions. Now,
3: I don't want
2: now people are going
3: to
2: be wondering if you committed fraud.
3: I don't want to, but why you keep asking me? I said I don't want to tell you the information.
2: Well,
3: why?
2: These are taxpayer dollars, so...
3: So what? So I don't have to tell you the...
2: We're sick of people defrauding our taxes. This guy received $12.9 million, and right here it says they had 7,899 patients.
4: We then left, and the same guy came downstairs.
1: All right, so you heard Nick Shirley's video there. You can see the full 53 minutes on X if you want to watch through the whole thing. That was kind of the best of it, and he's got a lot of people that are enrolling in these adult daycare centers. They get kickbacks. They get kickbacks for referring their friends, and the daycare centers make a ton of money. A lot of Korean and Chinese immigrants... question their legal status, are taking advantage of this system. Now, he exposed that he found this daycare, and he, you know, we love to say he blew the whistle on them because, you know.
5: Blow the whistle. Blow the whistle. Blow the whistle. Blow the whistle.
1: I like any chance to blow the whistle. That's right. And so this location... apparently stealing their business by offering kickbacks in a huge fraud scheme. He found that they claimed 7,000 patients and $12 million in taxpayer funds just in one small building. And you could hear him there saying, how do you fit 7,000 people in here? How do you do that? And it's because, well, probably they're just showing up, collecting their money, registering people and hitting the road. Here's a little bit more from Nick Shirley this weekend on Fox News.
2: So I started this investigation on these adult daycares in Flushing, Queens, and I go to this first location, and they're like, well, we're losing all our clients because this daycare is offering kickbacks. And I said, well, is the fraud real? And they say, yes, the fraud is very much real. And so then I kept digging, and I went to this next location, and at one location, they had 7,000 patients, more than 7,000 patients, and they're billing up to $12 million. And it's only one story building.
6: Wow.
2: On the second floor of a building.
1: Pretty interesting stuff. And the good work of Nick Shirley there to uncover it. But think about how in just a small amount of time, Nick Shirley can find this stuff out. He goes out on the streets, he digs around, and he brings down a lot of people in Minnesota, a lot of people in California, he brings down a lot of people now in New York. How much of this is going on out there without us even knowing about it? Seems like it's happening every single day. We get more of these stories now that people are awake to them. 855-785-8255. We told you about $12 million in one scandal. Just in the time that he was in New York, he uncovered $190 million worth of fraud, all dealing with senior citizens in daycares. That's pretty prolific. 855-785-8255. This is why California, by the way, wants to ban him. The state legislature, and by the way, this was the idea of the attorney general's wife, Mia Bonta, the attorney general, Rob Bonta, saying, oh, we want to go after fraud. And then about 4 days after he made that statement, Mia Bonta is in the state assembly saying, no, we don't want to go after this fraud. We want to actually block Nick Shirley and an independent journalist from being able to go in and capture people on camera. Why? Because they want to protect them because they're all in on the play. many of these politicians are in bed with these bad actors, and they are set on scamming you. 855-785-8255. We'll take your calls on this next at 855-785-8255. And Congressman Ro Khanna says that he's being targeted. Plus, he has a lot of flip-flopping to do on his endorsement of, well, now former Senate candidate in Maine, Graham Plattner. Bring you up to speed on all of that. Don't forget, if you want to see Nick Shirley in person, he's going to be at our town hall event, guys. Town Hall 2026 in Pasadena, the Ambassador Auditorium. Your tickets on sale right now, am870.info. Nick Shirley will be there. You can even have lunch with him. How cool is that? am870.info, am590.info. As your Monday Morning Answer continues, it's 8:15.
6: Stuck in traffic? We've got the answer.
7: Good morning. We start in Riverside. A disabled truck, second lane from the left. 91 westbound approaching La Sierra Avenue. Stop and go from Tyler Street. Corona accident, right shoulder. 15 northbound approaching Wyrick Road. A 9-minute delay. Stop and go traffic from Indian Truck Trail. Corona got a crash in the middle lanes. This is the 91 eastbound after the 15. Temecula dealing with some slow traffic this morning. 15 southbound between the 79 and Mission Road. A 7-minute delay, and that's traffic on the answer.
6: 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Breaking news.
7: The Summit fire in Southern California is no longer an immediate threat to homes. Here's Mark Mayfield with more.
8: The Los Angeles County Fire Department has lifted the mandatory evacuation orders for people who live in that area, which is east of Palmdale. However, evacuation warnings are still in place, and the fire weather remains dangerous. The Summit fire broke out on Friday, and it's now almost 3,000 acres. It's 31% contained, and no homes have burned. One firefighter, however, did suffer minor injuries on Saturday. I'm Mark Mayfield.
7: Senator Lindsey Graham, a close ally of President Donald Trump, has died after a brief illness, according to his office. The South Carolina Republican was 71. Graham was known for advocating a strong U.S. foreign policy. He initially opposed Trump and ran against him for president in 2016, but later became a staunch supporter. Graham had just returned from Ukraine, where he'd met with Ukrainian President Zelensky. Now here's meteorologist in charge at the National Weather Service, Oxnard, Los Angeles, Ariel Cohen, with your answer weather forecast.
9: It's going to be a warm week across the Los Angeles area with high temperatures ranging from 5 to 10 degrees above normal by the time we get to Wednesday. An extreme heat watch is in effect as we head through the midweek time frame. Be aware of the potential for dangerously hot conditions by the middle of this week.
7: It is now 74 degrees in San Bernardino, 73 in Riverside. 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

0: kids all have golf courses and such in their name. What's interesting is that he put all of his political power into Graham Plattner. He endorsed him, the candidate for Senate for Maine, and he stood with him despite the allegations, despite the Nazi tattoo. He stood with him, and he even doubled down on his endorsement of Plattner. And so maybe this attempt to say that he was held hostage by Israel might be about changing the headlines. You think that could be possible? I think it could be possible. Here's a little bit on his Plattner endorsement.
1: For me, the line always was sexual assault or sexual violence. And as soon as that came out, I was the first person to withdraw my endorsement. But I will say I got that call wrong.
0: You're gross. You're gross. You don't get to say I withdraw my endorsement when it was sexual assault because you knew about the assault weeks before. And was the Nazi tattoo not enough for you, Ro? Was that not enough?
1: Wrong. And if there's some self-reflection, it is that we all need to see the signs earlier of people who may engage in domestic violence. Look, I wasn't the only one. You had Planned Parenthood, you had Senator Warren, you had the entire Democratic Party, but I did get that call wrong. I think what is important, though, is to understand is policy.
0: And now I'm going to say it. I'm going to come out and say that I think whatever this was over the weekend in Israel, whatever he is claiming, he's trying to reset the narrative for himself because he wants to run for president in 2028 and he doesn't want the stink of Graham Plattner on him. AOC was smart enough not to endorse Plattner, but Ro Khanna was not. And so if he wants to look like the guy who's now Israel's worst enemy, which is very popular in today's mostly anti-Semitic Democrat party, maybe this is the look. Somebody said, you know, go get yourself caught up in Israel. That'll do it. What do you think? 855-785-8255. We're going to take a little look at what's going on with gold, and we'll take your phone calls on that. 855-785-8255 is your Monday Morning Answer continues. It's 831.
2: Stuck in traffic? We've got the answer.
3: We begin in Corona with an accident right shoulder, 15 northbound approaching Wyrick Road, a 13-minute delay, 17 to get through. It is stop traffic. It's stop and go from Indian Truck Trail. We got a vehicle over the side there. In Redlands, a disabled vehicle, right shoulder 10 eastbound approaching Ford Street. Redlands, a crash on-ramp partially blocked. That's 10 westbound on-ramp from California Street. And that is traffic on The Answer.
2: The Answer. Breaking news.
3: An off-duty Long Beach police officer fired at three suspects after he says they robbed him. Mark Mayfield has that story.
4: It happened yesterday afternoon near Bixby Road and Orange Avenue. Police say one suspect pointed a weapon at the officer while another man robbed him. It's unclear if any of the suspects were injured when the officer opened fire. The officer was not injured, and his name has not yet been released. I'm Mark Mayfield.
3: Governor Newsom has hired lawyers after word of an investigation.
5: Newsom calls the probe a political witch hunt, but has come under fire for not releasing tax returns from 2021 through 2025 after promising greater transparency. Reports also indicate federal agents have contacted family members, friends, and former associates connected to Newsom's business and nonprofit activities, with several reportedly retaining legal counsel. Ken Lorman reporting.
3: Now here's meteorologist in charge at the National Weather Service, Oxnard, Los Angeles, Ariel Cohen, with your Answer weather forecast.
6: It's going to be a warm week across the Los Angeles area with high temperatures ranging from 5 to 10 degrees above normal by the time we get to Wednesday. An extreme heat watch is in effect as we head through the midweek time frame. Be aware of the potential for dangerously hot conditions by the middle of this week.
3: Right now it is 74 degrees in San Bernardino, 73 in Riverside. 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
1: I pledge allegiance to the flag
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3: All right, you know what that means. Welcome back to the Morning Answer, the Pledge of Allegiance. It means it's time to check in and, well, pledge our allegiance to the Allegiance Gold Report with Alex Abkarian. Alex, good morning.
4: Good morning, Jennifer. How are you?
3: I'm doing great. Happy Monday. Feeling like we're off to the races already this week. How was your weekend?
4: A weekend was great. We had some bad news with Lindsey Graham on Sunday. A little bit more Middle East uncertainty. But you know what? There are things we control and there are things we can't control. So I'm reminded that life is fragile.
3: Yep.
4: We got to take care of things earlier than later. But yeah, other than that, weekend was good.
3: Yeah, but you know what? You bring up a great moment in times like this. This was unexpected for Senator Graham, and certainly we don't want to think about that, but we just want to make sure that we don't put things off, as you mentioned, because life is short, it is precious, and you also mentioned something important. There are very few things in life that we can control, but one of the things that we can control is that we can try to protect ourselves on all different angles with our finances, and gold and silver, this is something you've taught me, Alex, is a protective tool that you can hold on to. And certainly as we see the uncertainty in the Middle East, and we see that President Trump says that blockade is back up, you know, that means gas prices are going to be on the rise again. We're going to hear all of the same nonsense we heard a month ago. So this is the time for gold and silver to really be used as a protective tool, which is one of the elements that it's great for.
4: Absolutely. And on the state level, we have Gavin Newsom, who's putting on this higher taxes on the consumer, mm-hmm. on tech, just kind of dressing it up as modernized way of collecting more from us. This is the point that I make to people every day, that the rules are changing constantly, that things we can't control. And if there's one constant, when you think about the value of your money, you just have to ask yourself, how comfortable am I going to be in the next 3 to 5 years knowing all these things are changing? And a piece of the pie, a piece of your portfolio ought to be in something that is not paper-based, that it's not tied to the system. And this is why we're very passionate on educating our consumers and getting them to understand why gold and what amounts and what's the best way of doing it.
3: And I think that's the main part that we like to talk to you about, is that the part that you really focus on at Allegiance Gold, and I know this from our friendship and from working with you, is that you really like to instruct people or teach people, help them understand how gold can work for them. So maybe you already have some gold and silver and you're thinking, maybe I need a second look. Maybe I need to add a little more. I want to make sure I'm on the right track. Call Allegiance Gold. They can help you out, especially if you already know why gold and silver are serving you. But if you are looking for help to figure out if this is right for you, you want to help out, figure out how it fits into your portfolio, you call Alex and his team, and he takes you start to finish through whether or not these products are right for you. And that's what I love about you, Alex, is that you have so much integrity that if this isn't right for someone, you're going to tell them. And if it is, you're going to tell them how you would handle things for your own family, which I absolutely love.
4: Absolutely. I mean, this is, you got to do the right thing every day out. This is why Money.com recently nominated Allegiance Gold as the best overall gold IRA company.
3: You didn't tell me that. I like that. That's awesome. Congratulations.
4: Right?
3: Yeah, go ahead. Sorry about that.
4: Thank you. No problem. It's just a testament for the values that the organization places. And I know listeners have a lot of options. One of the options is first get educated, and this is why we're extremely passionate. 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
3: Absolutely. 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You can also go to the website Protect with Jen, J-E-N, protectwithjen.com. Alex, always great catching up with you. Really great stuff. And again, this is the time to call Alex and his team at 844-790-9191. 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
4: You too. Take care, Jen.
3: ProtectWithJen.com as well. That's Alex Apkarian. All right, guys. Let's see. 855-785-8255. Lots of you standing by on Ro Khanna and more. Let's see. Kurt from Woodland Hills. Hey, Kurt. Good morning.
5: Good morning, Jen. How are you?
3: Good. Thank you.
5: Good. I'm calling really more in response to Scott from the high desert.
3: Mm-hmm.
5: Got the wheels turning here. I called a couple times ago. I've been wanting to basically say that as someone who's worked in public education for 27 years now as a contrarian, I think it's time for a national curriculum. I think it's an emergency. Our kids are getting saturated in socialism. I call it soft socialism through the hearts and through the bellies. With all the free lunches and things, I understand that there's a social compact to take care of the poor. But the problem is it's obviously been coupled with hard socialism where kids are getting proselytized and politicked in the classroom. I could tell you all kinds of stories. I won't take up much more time because I'm here at work. I work in public schools. Like I mentioned, as an HR director, I'm taking a risk by making this phone call. But I have a lot to say, and I would love to talk to you offline at some point, including perhaps get a slot at the Conservative Summit to really talk about the story. And I've written a book. I teach financial education. It's not being taught in schools, but
3: yeah.
5: we're being taught, you know, how to hate America.
3: Well, I'm going to put you on hold, Kurt, and the guys radar will get your phone number and your email address so that somebody can reach out to you. But before I let you go, what would be, if you had a national curriculum that you could be in charge of, Kurt, what would be the top line? What would be the top priority?
5: Basically, to reinstitute the founding principles. I mean, Prager University is a perfect example. Obviously, Imprimis newsletter through Hillsdale College and some of those things, they have a lot of resources. But basically, teaching kids to love and appreciate America and never to let it go, because it is slipping away. And if our military and our government is supposed to protect us, education, I know I love and I believe in states' rights completely, and not in the state of California. And not elsewhere. It's seething. It's coming in. And the bottom line is we really need to do something about it. It's not just enough to take kids out of our public schools, because those kids are becoming teachers and activists, and they perpetuate the vicious cycle, because when they get in the classroom, they've been propagated and proselytized for 18 to 20 years. Then they go into the universities. They go into the public schools. And then when you have immigration compounding it, those kids typically go to public schools. And then it just reifies a vicious cycle, and they churn out progressive, secular, hating America, decolonize the oppressors, all the language that comes with it. And I've written a book, and I'm going to be writing another one called Saturated in Socialism. Our public schools are basically factories of anti-American socialism, and we have to start fighting the battle there, and even getting conservatives in the public schools to take it over the way that the Democrats and secular progressives
3: have
5: done.
3: They did it while we weren't looking.
5: Several decades.
3: That's right. Yep. Hang on 1 second, Kurt. We'll take your information. Thanks so much for the phone call. 855-785-8255. We've got Dan Dan's new game. It's called?
6: Feel Old Yet?
3: Feel Old Yet. The answer is yes. We'll play it next. Sounds like a good one with lots of upside. As your Monday Morning Answer continues, it's 845.
7: Stuck in traffic? We've got the answer.
8: Good morning. We start in Corona with an accident. Right shoulder 15 northbound approaching Wyrick Road. A 16-minute delay. Stop and go traffic from Indian Truck Trail. Mira Loma got a disabled vehicle. Center divider 60 westbound approaching the 15. Also back to Corona with an accident. Right shoulder 91 eastbound after the 15. In Grand Terrace, accident right shoulder 215 southbound after Iowa Avenue. It is a 2-minute delay. All vehicles move to the right shoulder, and that is traffic on The Answer.
7: 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Breaking news.
8: The spread of measles in the U.S. this year is outpacing the case count for all of 2025. Here's Michael Kastner.
9: The Centers for Disease Control and Prevention said it has received reports of 2,231 confirmed cases of measles as of July 9th. The U.S. is now fewer than 60 cases away from reaching last year's total. The CDC found that 93% of this year's cases are linked to people who are unvaccinated or whose vaccination status is unknown. South Carolina has reported the most cases this year with 670. Symptoms include fever, cough, fatigue, watery eyes, and a runny nose, followed by a rash. I'm Michael Kastner.
8: And the Summit Fire in the high desert is no longer an immediate threat to homes. LA County Fire has lifted the mandatory evacuation order for people who live in that area. The fire was burning east of Palmdale. Now here's meteorologist in charge at the National Weather Service, Oxnard, Los Angeles, Ariel Cohen, with your answer weather forecast.
6: It's going to be a warm week across the Los Angeles area with high temperatures ranging from 5 to 10 degrees above normal by the time we get to Wednesday. An extreme heat watch is in effect as we head through the midweek timeframe. Be aware of the potential for dangerously hot conditions by the middle of this week.
8: Right now in San Bernardino, we're looking at 74 degrees. It's 73 in Riverside. Larry Marino on the answer with breaking news and talk you can trust.
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0: large portion of Los Angeles County, Ventura County, and other areas of Southern California. By the time we get to Wednesday, high temperatures will range from the lower to middle 90s over the inland coastal areas, upwards of over 105 degrees in some of the coastal valleys and interior sections. Close to the beaches, temperatures will still be warm, reaching into the upper 80s. And again, the heat will peak on Wednesday of this week.
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8: You know, one thing that's interesting about Graham, who was more hawkish foreign policy-wise than I was, and also he would do infuriating things like go to Ukraine 10 times. He had the bona fides, though, to back up his opinions. He had a very storied career in the military. He had 30 years of service, 33 years in total, was a JAG officer in the Air Force, South Carolina Air National Guard, Air Force Reserve, retired as a colonel, got a Bronze Star. All that really does add credibility, and it's always nicer when people who are trying to send people off to war that they at least walk the walk in their life as well. So a shout out there. Also, I did note, I am very pleased at how civil most of the public has been during this. 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
7: You know, I am sitting here on Monday, July the 13th in Philadelphia, and I had a chance to walk around Independence Hall last night. Beautiful night. 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
8: We've been discussing this morning the sudden and shocking passing of United States Senator Lindsey Graham of South Carolina. Joining us now to discuss this news is Congressman Russell Fry, also of South Carolina. Russell, I know you're out traveling and you're headed back to Washington, D.C. today. We're grateful for your time. Thanks for joining us. I want to start right here, which is this. I was shocked when I woke up Sunday morning and heard this news. I'm sure you were as well. When you heard it, what was your reaction?
9: Same as you. I mean, when I think about the Senate, when I think about the people in the Senate who have health concerns or might be, a little bit older or less in shape, I don't think

0: You know, one thing that seems to be in short supply these days is perspective. We talk a lot about America's problems, but we don't spend nearly enough time talking about the people whose courage and leadership made this country possible in the first place. I'm Scott Jennings, and that's one reason that I'm looking forward to Young Washington coming to theaters this Independence Day. This film goes back to when George Washington was a young man facing setbacks, failures, and some truly life or death moments. 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They are shaped by adversity, perseverance, and character. 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
4: News. I'm Chris Foster. President Trump says a blockade of Iranian ships is back on, and the U.S. will charge cargo ships for safe passage through the Strait of Hormuz.
5: The president posted that the U.S. is now going to be known as the guardian of the Hormuz Strait and charge 20% of all cargo shipped as reimbursement for providing security. Now, Iran has made it clear that they're going to fight that.
4: Fox's Mike Tobin. The president suggesting Lindsey Graham's sister Darlene to fill the seat left open by his death until the winner of the November election is sworn in. Republicans will have to replace Graham on that ballot.
6: Flags here at the White House have been lowered to half staff, and President Trump posted on Truth Social saying to honor the life of Senator Lindsey Graham, he is ordering that all American flags across the country be lowered to half staff.
4: Fox's Alex Hogan. One person is reported to have been killed in a shooting involving federal immigration agents in Biddeford, Maine. 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
15: 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Fighting for free speech, Western civilization, and delivering common sense for the American people. Ladies and gentlemen, here's Scott Jennings.
0: Monday, July 13th, broadcasting live from Philadelphia, Pennsylvania. Common sense for the American people. The original home of common sense. I went around Independence Hall late last night, beautiful night here in Philly. I was peering in the windows, thinking about those founding fathers and all the debates and words that inspired our country, the common sense they brought to bear. Now we call this show Common Sense for the American People. So glad you're here. A couple of check of the headlines here. A man was arrested by Capitol Police at the north side barricade of the Capitol building today. That's the Senate side of the Capitol. They found him carrying a gun near the premises. The north barricade is now closed as police handle the situation. They are calling for folks to avoid the area until further notice. And at 4 o'clock Eastern this afternoon, we are expecting the governor of South Carolina, Henry McMaster, to announce that he will appoint Lindsey Graham's sister, Darlene, to fill out the remainder of his Senate term. Lindsey Graham's term was ending this year, and Lindsey Graham was going to be on the ballot in November. But to fill his term, we're expecting Governor McMaster in just a little while to announce Darlene. And it's also what President Trump has said he would like to see happen. So unfolding events due to the tragic loss of Senator Lindsey Graham. Congress is back in session today, and we're going to check out what's going on Capitol Hill with our friend, Congressman from the state of Iowa, Zach Nunn. Congressman Nunn, thanks for joining us. I want to start here. You're an Air Force guy. Lindsey Graham was an Air Force guy. We all woke up to this tragic and shocking news on Sunday morning. Your reflections on the leadership lessons of Lindsey Graham.
16: Well, Scott, you're absolutely all right. Look, Lindsey was not only a friend to me, he was a mentor early on. We both turned, you know, blue seats red. His hadn't been turned in over 100 years since the 1870s. And here's the reality. We both served not only in the U.S. Air Force, but we both continue to be one of that select group of members of Congress who continue to deploy even after we were elected. Lindsey spent time in Iraq and Afghanistan. I mean, I think it is fitting that he lost his life after battle harness service coming back from Ukraine, trying to end a conflict between Russia and the West and calling out Iran's threat to both the United States and our allies in Israel. But also, I think it should really be remembered that, he was a family man. He took care of his daughter younger sister, Darlene, here. His parents passed away when he was very young. And I'm thrilled to see that Darlene is going to be joining us in the U.S. Senate, continuing on Lindsey's just incredible lifetime of service. And I'll also say this, you know, we should remember the affable Lindsey Graham as much as the fighter that Lindsey Graham, the lion that Lindsey Graham was in the Senate here. He was a guy who could have a disagreement with you, but do it by not being disagreeable. I remember the first time he came out to Iowa, Scott, was at the fabled Field of Dreams, and he was wearing a blue polo shirt. He walked through the cornfield, and the Cubbies came up to him. They said, "Hey, are you the umpire for this game coming up?" And Lindsey Graham, without missing a beat in true Lindsey form, was like, "Yeah, I'm the umpire." And Nancy Pelosi, she's out of here. I mean, that's just the kind of guy he was, and he could admit it at every single beat on this.
0: Yeah, I hadn't thought about it until you just mentioned it. You know, Lindsey Graham, of course, he ran for president in 2016.
16: That's right.
0: And I'm sure he made a lot of political trips to Iowa and probably has a lot of friends out there. Well, we've been remembering him, Zach, throughout this entire show. I think one of his finest moments, and I heard President Trump talking about this on TV Sunday morning, was his storied defense of Brett Kavanaugh. When those Democrats were smearing Brett Kavanaugh and trying to derail that nomination, it was Lindsey Graham who stood up in committee and absolutely dressed them down. And one of the things I loved about him the most was he never backed down from a fight. You had Democrats trying to smear Kavanaugh, so you've got him doing it in the Senate Judiciary Committee.
16: Yep.
0: And you also had him doing it on the international stage, as you mentioned. He can tell the difference between right and wrong, between moral and immoral. Who are the good guys and who are the bad guys? A lot of people can't do that these days, but Lindsey Graham could, and he would stand up for the good guys in every situation. Those voices are few and far between. I think you have one of them, my friend, but his example on that should be, for those of us who care about right and wrong, his example on standing up for right should be something we remember for a long time.
16: Scott, you're absolutely right. And I just want to give real credit to the senator himself. He engaged in every single one of those battles. I mean, whether he was chairman of judiciary, chairman of budget, I mean, he was in the healthcare battles. He was in there on border security. And he was also a guy who was principled enough to say, like, hey, I believe firmly in this, but I'm also going to work with parties, whether it's President Trump, on occasion, even working with Democrats to bring him across the aisle and say, let's get meaningful policy and legislation done. This is the kind of guy who, when you think of statesman, it's Lindsey Graham. And he didn't even have to agree with him on every single issue he stood on, but at least he was in the fight and he was making the argument for folks out there. You got to appreciate a guy who can do that.
0: Zach Nunn, Congressman from Iowa, is our guest here on the Scott Jennings Show. Zach, you're back in Washington. There's been a two-week recess. Congress is back in town today. What can we expect this week? Are we going to see news on potential budget? Are we going to see news on possibly a reconciliation 3.0? What's your expectation?
16: Well, here's my expectation, that the House continues to move forward on the things that matter. One, we were able to pass three times the Save America Act in my home state of Iowa. We've already done this. It makes a lot of sense. We've proven that it can work. I would say Iowa has set the gold standard in this. And Iowa is still one of these highly competitive states. Look, my district's one of the most competitive non-gerrymandered districts left to determine whether we're going to have a control of the House of Representatives going forward and whether Speaker Johnson is going to be able to keep that gavel or pass it over to these crazy progressives on the left in New York who want to dismantle the police, who have said 9/11 was deserved on the U.S. Nobody wants that. But to be able to do that, we've got to get a number of policy issues through Congress. And I think this week gives us a real opportunity. I hearken to Speaker Johnson inviting the vice president to meet with Republicans this week. And before we kick it off, we've got to get some major policy issues through. First and foremost for me, the National Defense Authorization Act. This helps not only fund our military troops. I'm a military guy. We just sent 120 Iowa National Guard guys on a deployment to Washington, of all places, after coming back from Iraq and Syria. I want to make sure we fund our military forces on what they need, not only their pay, but being able to make sure that our weapon systems are up to snuff. And after we've expended nearly half of our surface-to-air missiles against Iran, I want to make sure we're ready for that next fight, protecting the homeland, holding off China, and holding both Iran and Russia accountable. And then we've got Reconciliation 3.0 and another series of other very important appropriation bills to be able to work through. This week gives us the opportunity to get after it, because then in August, it's game on. Back in Iowa, we're going to the state fair, but everybody's got to get back to their district and work with their constituents.
0: Zach, we reported to our audience last week about this letter that came out of the Republican Study Committee to the commissioner of the WNBA about the treatment of Caitlin Clark. You signed on to this letter, and you have a special connection. Caitlin Clark is from your hometown. Please tell me we're going to stay on this. I think she's being treated atrociously by this league, and they need to answer questions.
16: Scott, you're absolutely right. And look, here's the reality. Caitlin Clark has been not only a national hero, she has been a once-in-a-generation savior for the WNBA. And that's with a number of incredible young ladies who have all come forward and done great things here. But Caitlin grew up in my hometown. She was in West Des Moines, Iowa. She played for Dowling. She went on to play for the fabled University of Iowa Hawkeyes. And she has done a phenomenal job with the Fever, bringing not only millions of new viewers, but also billions of dollars to the WNBA and the commissioner specifically. But what she's also racked up is not only the number one scoring advantage in NCAA Division I men's and women's scoring, she's also become one of the most fouled players in the WNBA. Mm. Everything from being hip-checked violently, eye gouges, throat punches, also a number of the very aggressive fouls being called repeatedly after the game was over. So not even giving her a break while she's in there. And we've seen her be out of games now for back injuries because of some of these very aggressive fouling on the court. And here's the reality. We now want to hold the commission accountable at the WNBA. If they can cash in and franchise Caitlin, they should be able to protect her on the court. I've got five little girls. They love watching basketball. They love watching Caitlin do what she does so gracefully and so ardently. But what they don't love is seeing somebody bullied by thugs on the court who think they can get away with it. And so what this has done is to say, we expect the commission to be able to, one, protect players on the court. We've asked them how they're going to do that. What is the accountability and how do you hold bad players accountable? And also what happens online and off the court to protect all of these players. So this is a real attempt to make sure that the WNBA has refs that are somewhat above with the WWE offers in a, you know, a comical ring and really take care of young women at the height of their career so that we don't destroy our best and ruin the league at inception here if we want this to keep going, Scott.
0: Great issue to get into. Zach Nunn, congressman from Iowa, we'll see you soon. Thanks for your leadership for our country, and I hope to get out to Iowa to see you at the state fair in August. I need to pop in a word for our friends at Chapter. The reason is they help me. Chapter is a Medicare advisory company, and my mom is on Medicare. She signed up for a plan initially that looked perfectly fine, but then she talked to Chapter, and guess what? 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I put my mom on the phone with Chapter. $600. What could they do for you? Are you on the best plan or not? 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Or go to askchapter.org/Jennings. Either way, calling Chapter could be right for you. More to come after this. It's Scott Jennings on Salem. Stay with us.
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22: Most Americans think of Abraham Lincoln and they think of the Civil War or the Emancipation. But in 1862, he signed another hugely significant piece of legislation, the Homestead Act. It offered eligible Americans up to 160 acres of land, not as a prize for the powerful, but as an opportunity for ordinary families willing to live on it, work it, and build something lasting. Why did it matter? Because Lincoln understood that freedom was not merely the absence of tyranny. Rather, freedom required responsibility, labor, stewardship, and moral courage. A free people must be given room to build, but they also must be willing to cultivate what they have been given. That still matters today. Liberty without responsibility decays. Opportunity without character collapses. Lincoln's lesson is clear. A nation stays free when its people remain willing to work, build, and steward freedom under God.
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5: Fox News, I'm Chris Foster. President Trump says a blockade of Iranian ships is back on, and the U.S. will charge cargo ships for safe passage through the Strait of Hormuz.
6: The president posted that the U.S. is now going to be known as the guardian of the Hormuz Strait and charge 20% of all cargo shipped as reimbursement for providing security. Now, Iran has made it clear that they're going to fight that.
5: Fox's Mike Tobin. The president suggesting Lindsey Graham's sister Darlene to fill the seat left open by his death until the winner of the November election is sworn in. Republicans will have to replace Graham on that ballot.
7: Flags here at the White House have been lowered to half staff, and President Trump posted on Truth Social saying to honor the life of Senator Lindsey Graham, he is ordering that all American flags across the country be lowered to half staff.
5: Fox's Alex Hogan. One person is reported to have been killed in a shooting involving federal immigration agents in Biddeford, Maine. 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
8: Hi, this is Ed Hoffman with United American Mortgage and host of The Main Event, heard weekends here on AM 590 The Answer. Well, the Federal Reserve has finally started slowly dropping the interest rates last month and are expected to do it again two more times before the end of the year. How does this affect mortgage rates? It affects them indirectly. And the mere expectation of rate reductions have the mortgage rates drifting down slowly, but still drifting down. If you need help with your debt and the payments you're shelling out servicing it, now's the time to speak to someone who thinks like you, that would be me, for some direction. 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
8: Welcome back to the Scott Jennings Show. So grateful you're along for the ride today. We are in Philadelphia, Pennsylvania. And it's been fun to be here. We've been here just for a short period of time, but boy, you can't walk around Philadelphia without seeing some history. Last night, we landed, got over to the hotel, took a little walk. Late last night, beautiful night around Independence Hall, and just looking at that building and thinking about what our founding fathers did there. Really inspirational walk last night. I'll tell you what else could be of some inspiration to you. My next message, I will inspire you to take a vacation in November. And please, take it with us. We're going on the Gulf of America cruise. Mid-November, in and out of Lauderdale, right after the election. The time is short. We only have a few days left to get you on this cruise. If you want to go, you got to text the word cruise to 94878. Text the word cruise to 94878. Gulf of America, Eurodam, beautiful ship, great food, turquoise waters, white sand beaches, Mike Gallagher, Larry O'Connor, Kurt Schlichter, Jen Horn, yours truly. It's going to be an amazing trip. We want you there. Text the word cruise to 94878. And welcome back to the Scott Jennings Show here live from Philadelphia, Pennsylvania, rounding out the show before I head over to Citizens Bank tonight for the Major League Baseball Home Run Derby. I'm bringing in my good friend, the editor of Jewish Insider, one of the smartest political analysts and journalists in Washington, D.C., Josh Krauschar. Josh, thanks for joining me here on the show today. Boy, do we have a lot to discuss. Let's start with Lindsey Graham. Obviously, we all woke up on Sunday morning to the shocking news that Lindsey Graham had passed away. And, you know, the layers of political reverberations here are vast. There's the national overlay, you know, his friendship with Trump, the bridge that he served in D.C. between the MAGA wing and the, you know, the Republicans in the Senate. That's enormous. The South Carolina political implications. Let's start there. Let's start with a national piece. You know, you've covered Lindsey Graham for years. Talk to us about your experiences with him and then how this changes Washington with his passing.
9: Well, thanks, Scott, for having me. Look, Lindsey Graham was a giant in the Senate. He was a giant on the international stage on foreign policy. And I think that I mean, certainly I kind of wear two hats these days as a political analyst and as editor-in-chief of Jewish Insider. His work maintaining a strong U.S.-Israel alliance is something that I've covered firsthand over the last 3 years. But he's really one of those rare Republicans. I would call him a hawkish internationalist who, you know, people say he had different evolutions throughout his career and long career in politics. But the reality is he has stuck to his principles when it came to his view of foreign policy. You won't find many politicians, Scott, in the United States Senate who are both as strongly outspoken.

0: especially are attracted to this novel, Wisdom, and they are so prone because, as they will tell you, mainstream institutions have been untruthful over the years. But because some institutions that we used to rely on and respect have been taken over by partisanship and been wrong, doesn't mean that all normative thinking and scholarship is a lie or cannot be trusted, or that people nobody have ever heard of are the replacement for true wisdom. We dismiss and ignore this fallacious thinking at our collective peril. The task of the serious is to be able to discern truth from fiction and greatness from mediocrity. In these critical times, that task has never been more important than now. I'm Seth Leibson.
1: Foundations of Freedom, a look at America's founding principles and the leaders who shaped our nation.
2: Most Americans think of Abraham Lincoln and they think of the Civil War or the Emancipation. But in 1862, he signed another hugely significant piece of legislation, the Homestead Act. It offered eligible Americans up to 160 acres of land, not as a prize for the powerful, but as an opportunity for ordinary families willing to live on it, work it, and build something lasting. Why did it matter? Because Lincoln understood that freedom was not merely the absence of tyranny. Rather, freedom required responsibility, labor, stewardship, and moral courage. A free people must be given room to build, but they also must be willing to cultivate what they have been given. That still matters today. Liberty without responsibility decays. Opportunity without character collapses. Lincoln's lesson is clear. A nation stays free when its people remain willing to work, build, and steward freedom under God.
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4: I continue talking with Ambassador Rahm Emanuel. Ambassador Emanuel, I host on this program weekly Dr. Oren. I often have on Aviv Redigor, Nadav Eyal, Amit Segal. I cover journalists from Israel, and they all agree with you about settler violence. It must be punished. It must be ended. However, when an American goes to Tel Aviv and does that, even an American who is born of an Irgun fighter or a resistance underground uncle and says too much West Bank violence, and you've been the mayor of Chicago, you had 451 murders a year in Chicago. You had between 19 and 20,000 violent gunshots when you were mayor of Chicago. Where do we, and I don't mean just you, I mean any American, get off arguing about Israel's violence, which they do try and police, when we've got a much bigger violence program?
5: Well, we do have a violence problem, and I dealt with it every night when you joined me next to the side of a parent who's got a child wounded, or a family who has an officer that's in the hospital and I've been by their bedside. I dealt with it and made my mistakes, but I fought it every day to make sure that every neighborhood and every community, so a kid can walk to school safely, not thinking about their safety, but thinking about their studies. It doesn't mean that if you're waiting for me to basically have a perfect record before I accept the fact that you said that they oppose it, not true. You have government officials, members of the cabinet, members that control the Israeli police that are actually perpetuating in the spirit of a greater Israel. That is just not true, what you just said. And they are, it's not a government that is turning a blind eye. Actually, they're complicit in advancing the settler violence. And there is members of the Israeli security, 100 former generals, 100 and members of both the Mossad and Shin Bet, called on the government to stop this. Nothing I said has not been said directly, as Michael Oren, I just said to you about the weapons and the prime minister, or on the violence in the West Bank. There's members of the Israeli security establishment and retirees who have called out the government for being exactly what I said, complicit. Now, they may not go as far as the sanctions piece that I went through, but they understand how it undermines the Jewish Democratic State, and in a time in which Israel's under international pressure, of which the podcast you called for doesn't seem to think that it's isolated, which would be news to the Israelis, they have a sense that, in fact, their own government has perpetuated this type of violence on farmland, on families, and on other territories. And never have you had this level of settlements that would undermine not only the potential for a two-state solution, but actually would actually advance the idea of a greater Israel. Now, look, you don't like my plan? I'm okay with that. But everybody you just quoted and yourself, you're just giving me more of the status quo, and that's going to lead Israel over the next 22 years over a cliff.
4: No, it's not. In my defense, My defense

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9: Welcome back, America. What? I'm Hugh Hewitt. Coming up at the top of the hour, President Trump will be joining me. If he calls in early, I'm just going to start talking to him, so you may end up joining that conversation in process if you don't... 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I went out to California on Thursday. 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Also want to remind you, my interview with Rahm Emanuel, like my interview with President Trump, will be posted at my YouTube channel, Hugh Hewitt and YouTube. You can also, of course, stay tuned right here for the Salem News Channel. 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So please stay tuned. Spend a lot of time getting ready for that. The president's going to address the nation. When is that, Dwayne? Is he going to address the nation on Thursday night, I guess? And, yeah, Thursday night at 9 p.m., President Trump will be addressing the nation. Mark your calendars now. But hopefully he's on the other side of this break here on The Hugh Hewitt Show.
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13: News, I'm John Saucier. A man in his 20s has been shot and killed in Biddeford, Maine by an ICE agent. This according to Maine Independent Senator Angus King, who spoke to the Boston Globe. Senator King says this man had been given an order to leave the country and weaponize his vehicle when he was shot. He went on to the senator to call for a full and transparent investigation. The death of South Carolina Senator Lindsey Graham over the weekend is raising questions about whether the Senate will be able to pass President Trump's agenda ahead of the midterm elections, especially a package of strict voter regulations known as the Save America Act. Senate Majority Leader John Thune on Fox.
14: Well, eventually we'll figure that out. We've got to move forward. You know, obviously right now we are all in the process of still processing and mourning.
13: This bill would impose sweeping new restrictions on how Americans can vote and require voters to submit documents to prove citizenship. 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
9: Morning glory and evening grace, America. Welcome to the Hugh Hewitt Show. You're joining an in-progress interview I'm conducting with President Donald Trump. Right. But they got a foresight maybe at Pickaxe Mountain.
28: Yeah.
9: Before you enter into another deal, will you insist that IAEA inspectors get down into that deep, deep, deep tunnel and find out if they got a doomsday machine down there?
28: Absolutely. They don't have it because we have eyes, you know, with the with Space Force and everything else. We have a lot of eyes on it. But Pickaxe is a possible, you know, a possible target for a nice big fat shot right into the front door. And I think that you'll see that. I'll tell them right now. Look, the fact is they have no Air Force, they have no Navy, they have no nothing. All they do is talk, and they have fake press. They do very well with the fake press. But
9: yes, they do.
28: Because the fake news wants us to lose. It's not even, I mean, the New York Times, they actually said a week ago, I can't imagine they say it now, but think of it. They have no Navy, have no Air Force, have no anything. They have no military, they have nothing. And the Times said, and their inflation, by the way, just hit 301% from 5%. They said, oh, they're in better shape now than they were 4 months ago before I started.
9: Yeah, but the fake media always brings up Pickaxe Mountain, and I don't think it's not on your list. I think it's on your list, and you're telling me it is.
28: No, it is on the list. We're watching it closely. We see no activity there. They're not doing well with their nuclear situation. Every time we hear about it, we blow it up. So they don't like talking about it. But we'll probably give Pickaxe a shot relatively soon.
9: Good. Now, you know the Iranians will never, this regime, the crazy people, and they are fanatics, they're religious fanatics, they will never stop trying to kill you and your family and blow up your library. Do you think you've got to get that regime out of there in the next 30 months?
28: Well, I think they're a little cuckoo. I think they all are. We knocked out the first regime. We then knocked out the second regime. We then took out about 25% of this regime. And they're wired a little bit differently. We had a deal yesterday, and it was like going to be 100%, and then all of a sudden they got a phone call, and they all ran out of the room. These people are crazy. We had a deal where we won everything, and they basically break the deals. You know, they make deals, and to them, deals are made to be broken. They are extremely unreliable people, and frankly, if they ever had a nuclear weapon, they'd use it within one day.
9: Amen. Can you or the American military or the Israeli military get to what's left of their third string and their fourth string and their fifth string? Do you know where they are? Can you kill them?
28: Yeah, I do, but we don't want to talk about that. But
9: okay.
28: We certainly are watching. Yep, I know a lot about that subject. I know a lot, but I don't think it's appropriate to talk about it right now. But we will be hitting them, like, as an example. We're going to hit them very hard tonight, and we're going to hit them hard tomorrow. And there's not a damn thing they can do about it. They have nothing. They have nothing going other than they have big mouths.
9: Keep it up, Mr. President.
28: It's very good that I did, because I got to know them.
9: The MOU buckle.
28: And it's a lot better. You know, people say I was at least reasonable. But I got to know them, and they're stone-cold crazy people.
9: Yes, they are. Fanatics. Now, the MOU buckled, and I thought of that high-rise on 42nd Street where the columns buckled. By the way, what did you think when you saw that story that high-rise columns are buckling?
28: So I know a lot about buildings, more than anybody in the presidency by a factor of about 2,000. And I looked at that structure. That structure was not meant to be to have that much weight added to it. Not only that, if you look at it, because I looked at renderings, and the structure was added on the side. It was the craziest thing. And, you know, that was probably a Urus building. And I knew the Urus family well, but they were known for light structures, as light as they could do it, not to fall down. But they weren't designed for putting 10 stories of building on top. But the building wasn't even on top of you. Do you know what I mean? It was like side saddle.
9: Right.
28: It was a side saddle. All that weight. And they're lucky it didn't come down. I don't know what they're doing right now, but they should not be allowed. I don't know the people, but they should not be allowed. I can't believe they had a structural engineer, because they should not be allowed to do, it's called a side saddle. They should not be allowed to do that on that building. That building is a weak structure. It's a very light structure.
9: You know, was the MOU designed that way? Was the MOU a light structure?
28: You have some structural engineers, they put you out of business with a heavy structure. The good news is it'll never fall down. The bad news is you go out of business because it goes. This guy gave you a minimal structure to hold up the existing, not a structure to hold up another 10 stories of building. But the fact that the building wasn't even balanced, it's amazing that it didn't come down.
9: Well, was the MOU that your negotiators brought back, was that side saddle MOU, was that built to fall apart?
28: It was built to test. It was a test. We didn't know. It didn't look. Memorandum of understanding when you're dealing with sleaze bags don't mean much. And they don't mean much when you're dealing with honorable people, too, because it's a memorandum of understanding. It doesn't mean much. And I said, why are we even, you know, it's a standard tactic in the U.S. that you go to a memorandum of understanding and then you go to the deal. I said, just go to the deal first. But you know what? It was sort of a test. and they weren't there. They didn't honor the test. We had it. We had this deal settled numerous times. I said, watch. I guarantee, watch. And they never followed it.
9: A bunch of Israeli journalists are saying that you've undercut Bibi. You've thrown him under the bus. Have you?
28: No, not at all. No, I get along with him very well. Sometimes I disagree with him, and I let it be known, and I've been right. But no, I think he's good. Look, he's a wartime prime minister. He's done a good job. If I wasn't around, or if Bibi wasn't around, especially the combination, Israel would not exist today. We wouldn't have hit him with the B-2 bombers. You know, they were going to have a nuclear weapon within 2 weeks. Had I not hit him with a nuclear, within 2 to 4 weeks, they would have had a nuclear weapon. And once they had a nuclear weapon, they would have used it, and you wouldn't even have Israel around. No, Bibi's good.
9: Is there anyone in Israel better than him to do the job? Is there anyone better than Bibi?
28: Well, I don't know most of them. I know some of them, obviously, but I don't know most of them. But I think that Bibi and I have had a very good... If we weren't working together, if Bibi wasn't... If I had a weak person, a president or prime minister over in Israel, you know, you have a president there, too.
9: Right.
28: If we had somebody weak over there, Israel would not exist today.
9: So Hamas is still standing, so is Hezbollah. Should Bibi order that those be done away with, just finish the job in Gaza and in Lebanon?
28: Well, a lot of progress was made with Hamas, and they are disarming. That doesn't mean they're going to, but a lot of progress was made. And don't forget, I got all the hostages back, and Hamas did a lot of that work. You know, people are amazed, but we had 28 dead people. Dead, you know, children, because they call them children, the moms and dads. And it shouldn't amaze me, but the people that had a dead son and they knew the son was dead, they wanted that boy back just as much or even more as the people that were trying to get their sons out who were living. It was amazing. And we got all 28 back, every single one of them, and everyone's amazed. And we got Hamas to do much of that work.
9: So let me ask you about the Iranian people. You said help was on the way and you sent it. 40,000 of them got massacred before your help could get there. Is it time for them to go back into the streets?
28: Well, you can't do that because they don't have guns and the other side has guns. And the number is 52,000 people killed so far.
9: Wow.
28: And these are thugs. It's very hard for people to go back. They can have great bravado. They can hate the regime. They can do everything. But when you start seeing people dropping a little bit left and right, you know, they have snipers, and the snipers are up in building, 4 or 5 of them. And let's say they form 100, 200,000 people, and they see one go down with a bullet between the eyes, and then they see another one go down with a bullet between the eyes, and then they see a third. Like with the women, they had 300,000 women. All of a sudden, one goes down, two goes down, 3, 4, 5... And you know what happens, you? They say, let's get the hell out of here.
9: Yeah.
28: It's very scary. So
9: let me switch to domestic politics.
28: I would say this. I think people were wrong. I never thought, unless they could be completely armed, I never thought they'd have that kind of an uprising because these people are violent. The so-called leadership is very violent.
9: They killed
28: 52,000. How about the wrestler? You know, the wrestler is one of the best wrestlers in the world. They killed him and his two friends just because he spoke not even that badly about the regime.
9: They're crazy. Keep killing them because they're going to kill their people until you do. Domestic politics, Mr. President, you run, or at least the RNC listens to you very closely, 2028. Do you think there ought to be one, many, or a lot of debates? And would you moderate one or more of those debates?
28: That's interesting. I'd sort of like to do that. Nobody gave me that one. You always have a unique way. I'd love to do it. I'm sure the Democrats would be thrilled, but I would certainly moderate. You're talking to the debate between a Republican and a Democrat.
9: Oh, yeah, because the numbers would go through the ceiling. We'd get 100 million people, and you'd ask them about Iran.
28: Yeah, I get good numbers. No, I like the idea about I would absolutely do it. Now find the Democrat that's going to do it. I always complained when that loser from ABC did the debate, and he was so biased, and I was basically, it was him and an unknown woman, but who was a radical left person, and I said, well, wait a minute, this is Stuart.
9: Stay tuned a minute, I'll be right back with more from President Trump.

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5: Welcome back, America. I'm Hugh Hewitt. I got a lot of clips here, but I do want to take at least a call. Don in L.A., what did you think of the president?
6: Oh, hi, you're great. He's in great form, as always, with a great interviewer. But, you know, Mr. Trump said the Iranian people can't rise up unless they're armed. Right. Well, duh. What are we doing to arm them? You know, we need something not better than the cockamamie plan he started out with, to send them through the Kurds, and then the Kurds hang on to the weapons. No, ourselves, our intelligence, Israeli intelligence, there should be 1,000 rat lines going into every province of Iran, getting these people light infantry weapons, organizing them so they can fight. We can protect them from the air. We can have them use drones. We can drop bombs on them. We have air superiority. Let's do this thing. There are boots on the ground.
5: I hope you are right, Don. It would take a lot of weapons, though, and it would take our air support. I want to start by blowing up Pickaxe Mountain, though, and that made me very happy. Thank you, Don. I want to play for you Prime Minister Netanyahu on Meet the Press yesterday with Kristen Welker, cut number 3.
7: Well, thank you, Adnan. Frankly, and I'm in a state of shock, because as President Trump said, Lindsay was so vibrant, he was so full of life, he was so full of energy and dedication that it's hard to accept the fact that he is no more. I think America has lost a great patriot. Israel has lost one of the great champions of the American-Israeli alliance. And frankly, I've lost a beloved friend who I've had for many decades. There's just no one like him.
5: He went on to say this, cut number 4.
7: In Israel, it's grief. In Iran, it's celebration, because Lindsay never confused good and evil. He knew exactly where the Iranian regime is. He thought it was a great danger, not merely to Israel and to America's allies in the Middle East, but to America itself. And he just never wavered, you know. He was so clear. He had clarity. He had courage. He had the convictions that he believed were at the basis of America. That's, I always use it like the Superman comics. You remember freedom, justice, and the American way. He represented these traditional values, and Kristen, he never flinched.
5: Yeah, he didn't. One more cut. Prime Minister Netanyahu yesterday, cut number 5.
7: Well, he was absolutely fearless. You know, we spoke about it more than once, but he was fearless, as he should be. He's a leader in public life, and you have to take those risks. But I frankly hope to have many more years of friendship with him, and enjoyed his indefatigable and incorrigible honesty. He was very honest about his views. And the amazing thing about Lindsey Graham is he put it directly. You know, he said, I stand with Israel openly. I know that the winds of fashion blow in another way. I couldn't care less. Sometimes he'd incorporate some words that I won't repeat now, but he was just so clear, so courageous, both for his own personal safety, but also for what he believed was absolutely necessary for America. And he believed that Israel's security and America's security are intertwined. It wasn't just a spin or anything like that. It was something he held deeply for many decades, and I could see his contributions, because he sometimes tried to out-negotiate.

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2: Most Americans think of Abraham Lincoln and they think of the Civil War or the Emancipation. But in 1862, he signed another hugely significant piece of legislation, the Homestead Act. It offered eligible Americans up to 160 acres of land, not as a prize for the powerful, but as an opportunity for ordinary families willing to live on it, work it, and build something lasting. Why did it matter? Because Lincoln understood that freedom was not merely the absence of tyranny. Rather, freedom required responsibility, labor, stewardship, and moral courage. A free people must be given room to build, but they also must be willing to cultivate what they have been given. That still matters today. Liberty without responsibility decays. Opportunity without character collapses. Lincoln's lesson is clear. A nation stays free when its people remain willing to work, build, and steward freedom under God.
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7: Car, and you're getting your car to drive home, I will play it for you again in segments one and two. But that's great fun to do. There's no better interview in the United States than Donald Trump. And I've done it, I don't know, 32, 33 times. He's been on the program. And he always makes news, making news this afternoon, because I prepare and I prepare and I prepare and I prepare, and then I condense and I condense and I condense. It's just like getting ready for a bar exam. You just outline the outline, the outline, the outline, the outline, the outline, and you end up with 8 questions in 15 minutes, and you get it done. And he answers questions. And you got to be aware of the news environment. And I was aware of the buckling of the building in New York. He's really aware of it. I didn't expect that long of an answer, but I had no idea what a side saddle was. The guy knows development. He just does. Do you? Any of you know out there how to build a skyscraper? I don't. So pretty awe-inspiring sometimes when you think about the different skill sets he has from any prior president. Let me, however, tell you about buckling buildings. That's what they have in Venezuela. The death toll's over 5,000. It's going to go higher. Tens of thousands of people are missing. We got one report from the BBC. Listen to this.
8: President Delcy Rodriguez has rejected criticism that her government has been acting too slowly, saying thousands of officials have been deployed. We have done everything in our power Well, for the people, their homes are destroyed and they'll be starting from scratch. Diana and her husband do have their baby and consider themselves among the lucky ones, but they have lost everything else and told me that they are really struggling with what their life might look like and where that support is going to come from.
7: 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At the very top of it, there's a banner. It says Help Venezuela. 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
13: Fox News, I'm Tom Graham. President Trump wants the sister of Lindsey Graham to serve out the rest of the late senator's term. Decision is up to South Carolina Governor Henry McMaster.
14: Darlene Graham Nordone was largely raised by her brother after their parents died while both children were young, and she remained a constant presence in his life, often appearing at campaign events. A special election is set for next month to pick a new Republican nominee.
13: Fox's Jared Halpern, an immigration agent, killed a driver in Maine. ICE claims the migrant tried to use his vehicle as a weapon and ram agents.
15: Governor Janet Mills said in a statement she was briefed on the incident and knows these situations are alarming, but state and federal law enforcement are continuing to work with the Maine Attorney General's and medical examiner's offices to determine the facts.
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7: Roaring evening, Grace America. I'm Hugh Hewitt. Welcome to Hour 3 of today's program. President Trump called in to the program at the top of last hour. I want to replay that for you. Here is President Trump. Joined now by President Donald Trump. Mr. President, welcome back to the Hugh Hewitt Show. Thank you. I want to begin by saying I'm sorry you've lost your friend, Lindsey Graham. I want to congratulate you on the 250th anniversary of the country on the Mall and your speech. And I want to especially thank you for raising with General Secretary Xi Jinping, Jimmy Lai, and Pastor Mingri, the pastors in the United States. Do you think it would help get Jimmy Lai out if Pope Leo spoke up for Jimmy Lai?
0: I don't know. I don't think so. I had a long talk with the President Xi, and he expressed great dislike. He said very nicely, he kept me up at night. You know, they had a lot of problems there, and I guess at some point I'll speak to the son. But he got a lot of dislike there. I got the other one out, as you know.
7: Yes, you did.
0: And that was good, but I'm having a little problem with Jimmy. We've gotten a lot from China. China's been good. We got TikTok approved, as you know, and it was good. I was number one on TikTok this month, which was very good. But I got a lot of things from China, including we're taking in a lot of money from China. But Jimmy, I didn't do as well with, frankly.
7: Well, keep, you don't give up. I hope you keep trying.
0: No, I'm not going to give up. No. I'm not going to give up. But, you know, look, they did have a little problem with Hong Kong. Let's face it, you.
7: Yeah.
0: We had that was a pretty nasty situation. So now, you can also understand the other side a little bit. But, nope, I never give up.
7: All right. Let me talk about Iran. Iran broke the first ceasefire. They broke another one over the weekend. You have obliterated three of their nuclear sites, but they got a fourth site maybe at Pickaxe Mountain.
0: Yeah.
7: Before you enter into another deal, will you insist that IAEA inspectors get down into that deep, deep, deep tunnel and find out if they got a doomsday machine down there?
0: Absolutely. They don't have it because we have eyes, you know, with the with Space Force and everything else. We have a lot of eyes on it. But Pickaxe is a possible, you know, a possible target for a nice big fat shot right into the front door. And I think that you'll see that. I'll tell them right now, look, the fact is they have no Air Force, they have no Navy, they have no nothing. All they do is talk and they have fake press. They do very well with the fake press. But
7: yes, they do.
0: Because the fake news wants us to lose. It's not even, I mean, the New York Times, they actually said a week ago, I can't imagine they say it now, but think of it. They have no Navy, have no Air Force, have no anything. They have no military, they have nothing. And the Times said, and their inflation, by the way, just hit 301% from 5%. They said, oh, they're in better shape now than they were 4 months ago before I started.
7: Yeah, but the fake media always brings up Pickaxe Mountain, and I don't think it's not on your list. I think it's on your list, and you're telling me it is.
0: No, it is on the list. We're watching it closely. We see no activity there. They're not doing well with their nuclear situation. Every time we hear about it, we blow it up. So they don't like talking about it. But we'll probably give Pickaxe a shot relatively soon.
7: Good. Now, you know the Iranians will never, this regime, the crazy people, and they are fanatics, they're religious fanatics, they will never stop trying to kill you and your family and blow up your library. Do you think you've got to get that regime out of there in the next 30 months?
0: Well, I think they're a little cuckoo. I think they all are. We knocked out the first regime. We then knocked out the second regime. We then took out about 25% of this regime. And they're wired a little bit differently. We had a deal yesterday, and it was like going to be 100%, and then all of a sudden they got a phone call, and they all ran out of the room. These people are crazy. We had a deal where we won everything, and they basically break the deals. You know, they make deals, and to them, deals are made to be broken. They are extremely unreliable people, and frankly, if they ever had a nuclear weapon, they'd use it within one day.
7: Amen. Can you or the American military or the Israeli military get to what's left of their third string and their fourth string and their fifth string? Do you know where they are? Can you kill them?
0: Yeah, I do, but we don't want to talk about that. But
7: okay.
0: we certainly are watching. Yep, I know a lot about that subject. I know a lot, but I don't think it's appropriate to talk about it right now. But we will be hitting them, like, as an example. We're going to hit them very hard tonight, and we're going to hit them hard tomorrow. And there's not a damn thing they can do about it. They have nothing. They have nothing going other than they have big mouths.
7: Keep it up, Mr. President.
0: It's very good that I did because I got to know them.
7: The MOU buckle.
0: And it's a lot better. You know, people say I was at least reasonable. But I got to know them, and they're stone-cold crazy people.
7: Yes, they are. Fanatics. Now, the MOU buckled, and I thought of that high-rise on 42nd Street where the columns buckled. By the way, what did you think when you saw that story that high-rise columns are buckling?
0: So I know a lot about buildings more than anybody in the presidency by a factor of about 2,000. And I looked at that structure. That structure was not meant to be to have that much weight added to it. Not only that, if you look at it, because I looked at renderings, and the structure was added on the side. It was the craziest thing. And, you know, that was probably a Urus building. And I knew the Urus family well, but they were known for light structures, as light as they could do it, not to fall down. But they weren't designed for putting 10 stories of building on top. But the building wasn't even on top of you. Do you know what I mean? It was like side saddle.
7: Right.
0: It was a side saddle. All that weight. And they're lucky it didn't come down. I don't know what they're doing right now, but they should not be allowed. I don't know the people, but they should not be allowed. I can't believe they had a structural engineer, because they should not be allowed to do, it's called a side saddle. They should not be allowed to do that on that building. That building is a weak structure. It's designed. It's a very light structure.
7: You know, was the MOU designed that way? Was the MOU a light structure?
0: You have some structural engineers. They put you out of business with a heavy structure. The good news is it'll never fall down. The bad news is you go out of business because it goes. This guy gave you a minimal structure to hold up the existing, not a structure to hold up another 10 stories of building. But the fact that the building wasn't even balanced, it's amazing that it didn't come down.
7: Well, was the MOU that your negotiators brought back, was that a side saddle MOU? Was that built to fall apart?
0: It was built to test. It was a test. We didn't know. It didn't look. Memorandum of understanding when you're dealing with sleazebags don't mean much. And they don't mean much when you're dealing with honorable people, too, because it's a memorandum of understanding. It doesn't mean much. And I said, why are we even, you know, it's a standard tactic in the U.S. that you go to a memorandum of understanding and then you go to the deal. I said, just go to the deal first. But you know what? It was sort of a test. And they weren't there. They didn't honor the test. We had this deal settled numerous times. I said, watch. I guarantee, watch. And they never followed it.
7: A bunch of Israeli journalists are saying that you've undercut Bibi. You've thrown him under the bus. Have you?
0: No, not at all. No, I get along with him very well. Sometimes I disagree with him, and I let it be known, and I've been right. But no, I think he's good. Look, he's a wartime prime minister. He's done a good job. If I wasn't around, or if Bibi wasn't around, especially the combination, Israel would not exist today. We wouldn't have hit him with the B-2 bombers. You know, they were going to have a nuclear weapon within 2 weeks. Had I not hit them with a nuclear, within 2 to 4 weeks, they would have had a nuclear weapon. And once they had a nuclear weapon, they would have used it. And you wouldn't even have Israel around. No, Bibi's good.
7: Is there anyone in Israel better than him to do the job? Is there anyone better than Bibi?
0: Well, I don't know most of them. I know some of them, obviously, but I don't know most of them. But I think that Bibi and I have had a very good... If we weren't working together, if I had a weak person, a president or prime minister over in Israel, you know, you have a president there too.
7: Right.
0: If we had somebody weak over there, Israel would not exist today.
7: So Hamas is still standing, so is Hezbollah. Should Bibi order that those be done away with, just finish the job in Gaza and in Lebanon?
0: Well, a lot of progress was made with Hamas, and they are disarming. That doesn't mean they're going to, but a lot of progress was made. And don't forget, I got all the hostages back, and Hamas did a lot of that work. You know, people are amazed, but we had 28 dead people, dead, you know, children, because they call them children, the moms and dads. And it shouldn't amaze me, but the people that had a dead son and they knew the son was dead, they wanted that boy back just as much or even more as the people that were trying to get their sons out who were living. It was amazing. And we got all 28 back, every single one of them. And everyone's amazed. And we got Hamas to do much of that work.
7: So let me ask you about the pause right there. I will play the rest of the interview. It'll fit in the second segment of the program. In the last hour, I took him into the break with a cover, but I want to make sure that it's easier for people to understand in this version of it. Don't go anywhere. It's posted at my YouTube channel. If you want, Dwayne is busy typing up the transcript for HughHewitt.com for the benefit of the journalists out there who like to make sure that their work is accurate and get exactly right. And I never talk over the president, as Dwayne knows, so it's very easy to type. Not. And we'll have that for you, the rest of the interview, right after this. Don't go anywhere. It's the Hugh Hewitt Show.
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6: I'm about to play for you part two of my interview with President Trump from last hour. Before I do, I will tell you that CENTCOM has just posted that at 4:45 p.m. Eastern Time tonight, which was exactly 15 minutes after President Trump told me it was going to happen, Central Command began launching the third consecutive nights of strikes against Iran at the commander-in-chief's direction. He doesn't mess around in interviews. He is the best interviewer in America, and one of the reasons is he always makes news, or he tips off his hand as to what he wants to tip off, never improvidently. Here's part two of the interview. So let me ask you about the Iranian people. You said help was on the way, and you sent it. 40,000 of them got massacred before your help could get there. Is it time for them to go back into the streets?
7: Well, you can't do that because they don't have guns and the other side has guns. And the number is 52,000 people killed so far.
6: Wow.
7: And these are thugs. It's very hard for people to go back. They can have great bravado. They can hate the regime. They can do everything. But when you start seeing people dropping a little bit left and right, you know, they have snipers. And the snipers are up in building, four or five of them. And let's say they form 100, 200,000 people. And they see one go down with a bullet between the eyes. And then they see another one go down with a bullet between the eyes. And then they see a third, like with the women. They had 300,000 women. All of a sudden, one goes down, two goes down, three, four, five. And you know what happens, you? They say, let's get the hell out of here. Yeah. It's very scary. So
6: let me switch to domestic politics.
7: I would say this. I think people were wrong. I never thought, unless they could be completely armed, I never thought they'd have that kind of an uprising because these people are violent. The so-called leadership is very violent.
6: They killed
7: 52,000. How about the wrestler? You know, the wrestler is one of the best wrestlers in the world. They killed him and his two friends just because he spoke not even that badly about the regime.
6: They're crazy. Keep killing them because they're going to kill their people until you do. Domestic politics, Mr. President, you run, or at least the RNC listens to you very closely, 2028. Do you think there ought to be one?
7: Listen.
6: Yeah. Do you think there ought to be one, many, or a lot of debates? And would you moderate one or more of those debates?
7: That's interesting. I'd sort of like to do that. Nobody gave me that one. You always have a unique way. I'd love to do it. I'm sure the Democrats would be thrilled, but I would certainly moderate. You're talking to the debate between a Republican and a Democrat.
6: Oh, yeah, because the numbers would go through the ceiling. We'd get 100 million people, and you'd ask them about Iran.
7: Yeah, I get good numbers. No, I like the idea about I would absolutely do it. Now find a Democrat that's going to do it. I always complained when that loser from ABC did the debate, and he was so biased. And I was basically, it was him and an unknown woman, but who was a radical left person. And I said, well, wait a minute, this is 2.5 against one. They said, who's the half? I said, Kamala is the half. I got two people plus a half against me. No, I would love to do something like that. I can't imagine they do it, but if they would do it, I would do it.
6: Oh, you'd get the vice president, Marco Rubio. You'd get Senator Cruz. You'd be a great moderator. I really urge you to do that.
7: Okay.
6: Now, if the Democrats win the House, they're going to impeach you. And I don't care what the argument is. They're just going to find a way to impeach you. You know, J.D. Vance could represent you, and he can be in the Senate doing the same thing. Have you thought about that? He's a good lawyer.
7: Well, I don't like to think about it too much because I think we're going to do well. In fact, a man just walked into my office, the Speaker of the House, Mike Johnson, is great.
6: Great Speaker.
7: He's doing a great job. Don't forget, we have a majority of 2, 3. If we hit 4, we're like we don't know what to do. We have so many. And we've gotten all this stuff done. We got the great, big, beautiful bill done. And, you know, I'll tell you just a fast story. Yesterday, we had a lot of people. They're building a heliport because for years they should have had it built at the White House. You know, they're landing in the mud all the time. And so we're building a little heliport. Not that little, actually, but a heliport. And they were working on Sunday. And I went out to see the men. I said, remember this, no tax on overtime, okay? Think of it. They're working on a Sunday, no tax. And they all cheered. I said, who voted against Trump? They said, nobody. So, you know.
6: All right, I got 3 suggestions for you. Number one, there was an essay in the Washington Post, Make American the Official Language of America, Not English. I think you ought to look at that because it's a good idea.
7: All right.
6: Number two, The Ruthless Podcast gets more people than any other podcast. You ought to have them to the White House and do The Ruthless Podcast. Do you know them? Carolyn Leavitt did it.
7: The Ruthless Podcast. I did hear of it. I mean, you know, I'm not afraid to do any of these things.
6: Oh, they're the best, and they're pretty rollicking.
7: Then we'll
6: Carolyn will tell you about
7: okay
6: it.
7: Okay with me.
6: And then finally, we've got an AM radio law up on the Hill, and you've got Speaker Johnson there. I think Steve Scalise doesn't like the bill. Maybe you can break the speaker arm a little bit to get...
7: No, I like the idea. Look, AM is the home of Rush, you know, the famous Rush. Remember when he used to go Barack Hussein and he'd scream the word Hussein, Barack Hussein Obama? No, a lot of our people are on AM radio. The answer is I'm very much onto it. We're pushing it hard. Mr. Speaker, could you just say hello? This is Hugh Hewitt.
8: I love Hugh Hewitt. And Hugh, I used to be a broadcaster on AM radio, so I'm with
7: whoa
8: you.
7: Whoa.
6: Mr. Speaker, thank you. Get in there and get Mr. Scalise to go with you and get that thing to the floor, because we need it to keep.
7: Well, I think we can handle Steve. I do. I really do. He's actually a very good guy. Will you please work on that?
8: He's a great guy. We'll be working.
7: Oh, I didn't know that we're having a problem. I know we're back into it 100%. Nothing's going to happen to AM radio that's bad, okay?
6: All right. I'm looking forward to your speech Thursday night. You want to give us a preview?
7: It's just going to be a speech like a lot of my speeches. I tell you, we got a lot of good reviews between, we went out underneath the most beautiful structure you've ever seen, carved into the mountain, and there's never been such a beautiful, the radical left wants to take it down, right? They want to rip that down. But we did the three of them, and then we did on July 4th. It was exciting because we had 425,000 people, and there was a little lightning, so some brilliant person said, everybody got to go, you have to go home. So the place goes from packed to empty. And then I heard about that, and I said, have them come back. We had 150,000 people come back. And I said, I thought I was going to make the speech at 3 in the morning. Somebody said, some genius, you said, no, we'll make it in a couple of weeks, sir. I said, are you kidding?
6: You're crazy.
7: But I ended up making the speech at 11:30, and it was well-received, and people loved it. And we had a tremendous crowd. You saw that. And so we do pretty well in that regard, you.
6: Great speech, Mr. President. Go get Pickaxe Mountain and don't keep the speaker waiting. I appreciate your time, sir.
7: Okay, and we will do that. We're going to take out Pickaxe Mountain. Tell the Iranians to be ready.
6: I will.
7: Let them know we're coming, okay? There's not a damn thing they can do about it. All right. Thanks a lot, sir.
6: Always the best interview in America. No idea what he's going to say. No idea when he's going to say it. But today, it was very direct. They're coming for Pickaxe Mountain. Good. Breaking news, Darlene Graham Nordone is Lindsey Graham's sister, and she's grieving because they were very close. When Lindsey and she were orphaned, Lindsey was 22, and I believe she was 12 or 13. He raised her. They are very close, and she will serve the remainder of his term in the United States Senate. Kudos to Governor McMaster for that choice. There will be a lot of people who want to run for that seat. This is a great way to honor her brother. It's a great way to honor her. She's worked on behalf of disabled children and people in South Carolina for a long, long time. It's a fabulous decision by Governor McMaster, one that President Trump had endorsed earlier in the day. Wonderful idea. I'll be right back, America. Stay tuned to the Hugh Hewitt Show.
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12: Fox News, I'm Tom Graham. President Trump wants the sister of Lindsey Graham to serve out the rest of the late senator's term. Decision is up to South Carolina Governor Henry McMaster.
13: Darlene Graham Nordone was largely raised by her brother after their parents died while both children were young, and she remained a constant presence in his life, often appearing at campaign events. A special election is set for next month to pick a new Republican nominee.
12: Fox's Jared Halpern, an immigration agent, killed a driver in Maine. ICE claims the migrant tried to use his vehicle as a weapon and ram agents.
14: Governor Janet Mills said in a statement she was briefed on the incident and knows these situations are alarming, but state and federal law enforcement are continuing to work with the Maine Attorney General's and medical examiner's offices to determine the facts.
12: Fox's Grinnell Scott, America's listening to Fox News.
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16: Most Americans think of Abraham Lincoln and they think of the Civil War or the Emancipation. 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Lincoln's lesson is clear. 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
8: But I want to conclude by reminding you about the Food for the Poor emergency drive. The death toll in Venezuela is getting close to 5,000, and that's the official death toll. Tens of thousands are missing. Hundreds of thousands are homeless or displaced, and Food for the Poor is working around the clock to get things done. One woman named Diana, who was pulled from the rubble with her infant child, extremely thankful to be alive. She wondered to British Broadcasting why it took so long for the soldiers to get to her.
9: President Delcy Rodriguez has rejected criticism that her government has been acting too slowly, saying thousands of officials have been deployed. We have done everything in our power. Well, for the people, their homes are destroyed and they'll be starting from scratch. Diana and her husband do have their baby and consider themselves among the lucky ones, but they have lost everything else and told me that they are really struggling with what their life might look like and where that support is going to come from.
8: Part of it's coming from Food for the Poor. 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Finally, I'm in the Relief Factor studio right here. 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I did get my 7 miles in down at Huntington Beach on Saturday morning before the events I was attending on Saturday night. And it felt great, and I still feel great even though I sat around in airport lounges yesterday because Relief Factor works. 1-800, the number 4, and the word relief, the starter pack, $17.76. 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The transcript of President Trump is hopefully up over qhewitt.com. Thank you, Adam. Thank you, Harley. Thank you, Dwayne. Thanks, all of you, for listening and watching to the Hugh Hewitt Show.
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12: I'm John Saucier. This is a Fox News alert. Congress honoring late South Carolina Senator Lindsey Graham, who passed away this weekend with what his office described as a brief and sudden illness. Today on the Senate floor, Majority Leader John Thune acknowledged the senator's influential vision for American foreign policy.
13: There was no bigger believer in America's role in the world. He was confident that the United States could be a force for good, and he gave everything he had to ensuring that we would be.
12: We just heard from South Carolina Governor Henry McMaster, who has appointed Lindsey Graham's sister Darlene to serve the remainder of his Senate term. He had recently returned from a diplomatic mission, the senator, to Ukraine, and had been leading efforts to levy new sanctions against Russia. Senator Lindsey Graham was 71 years old, and again, his sister Darlene has now been appointed to serve out the remainder of his term by South Carolina's governor. 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
16: Yeah, I was just wondering how an argument between you and your wife would go in that you're the logical discourse king. And I don't know about you, but that doesn't work with my wife.
17: I am married to a very rare breed. She is turned on by talk of tax policy.
18: What a strange person.
17: That's correct. So you can't really use her as an example. But in any event, let me answer you because your answer applies to vast numbers of marriages. So, okay, logic doesn't work. Well, first of all, just as men have to battle their tendencies towards physical aggression and towards sexual predatory behavior, women have to battle their tendency toward emotions dominating. I mean, there's no solution. I don't believe that the solution lies in the man. I don't. Men have tried to, you know the old saw, well, I'm married 42 years and I've learned the most important two words in a marriage is, yes, dear. That's not true. That isn't the best two words. And I'm not even sure that the wife wants to hear yes, dear that often because she wants a man who is strong for the sake of being a strong human. Of course, there are still things I think you can do. You can perhaps deflect certain things humorously. You might want to discuss it when the emotions aren't there. You might want to go for clarity over agreement. But ultimately, there is nothing one can do against the irrational.
6: In a world where more and more people decide what's right and wrong based on how they feel, what happens when feelings become the only moral standard? If emotions alone define truth, then who decides why murder, theft, or violence are wrong? And if someone feels justified in destroying property or harming others, on what basis can society say they're wrong? For 50 years, Dennis Prager has challenged audiences around the world to think deeply about the moral foundations of civilization. In his new book, If There Is No God, he confronts the biggest questions of human existence. 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Why do innocent people suffer? And can morality survive without God? 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
20: Larry Elder here, the sage from South Central, the prince of Pico Union, the czar of common sense, the great Eldersky, Don Lorenzo. 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
20: 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I am Larry Elder. 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South Carolina Senator Lindsey Graham, who went from harsh Trump critic to one of Trump's biggest advocates, is dead at the age of 71. from an apparent heart condition. He had just come back from his 10th visit to Ukraine. Military action has resumed against Iran after it almost immediately violated the terms of the Memorandum of Understanding. Iran's new supreme leader, who did not attend his father's week-long funeral, vows to kill President Trump. California Congressman Ro Khanna, who's gone from Israel defender to an Israel critic and is likely to run for president, claimed he was detained by the Israeli Defense Force during a visit to the West Bank. Israeli officials say he's lying. Actress Jennifer Lewis says white people are killing black children. Israel has killed more than 2,500 of the nearly 3,000 terrorists who massacred Israelis on October 7. About the growing popularity of socialism among Democrats, does anybody remember what Bill Clinton said in a State of the Union address about big government? We remember. And actor Sam Neill, who starred in Jurassic Park, is dead at the age of 78. His family described his death as, quote, sudden and unexpected, end of quote. All of this and more. The number again, 888-971-SAGE, 888-971-7243. I, of course, was stunned at the news of the death of Lindsey Graham at the ripe old age of just 71 years old. He had just come back from Ukraine, and he'd gone from a staunch critic of President Trump to a staunch advocate of President Trump and his policies. He was crucial in getting judges confirmed, particularly during the Kavanaugh hearing. We'll get to that in just a second. President Trump expressed his condolences. Number 54.
0: Yeah. We lost a great man. He was a great man. He was a great politician. And he was a kind man. And you know who really lost? Israel, Ukraine, a lot of countries that he really fought for. And they lost somebody who was very special. But the real loser was the United States of America. Mm-hmm. We lost a great person, a kind person, a very smart person, and a great, great, you know, they ask me sometimes, what do you think? He was a great politician. You know, we have mostly bad politicians. We have mm-hmm. stupid politicians all over the place. This guy was a great politician. Mm-hmm. He really got it. And he was a nice guy. As you know very well, you interviewed him probably 500,000 times. I think he got more television time than anybody in history, right?
1: That's right. Such but, a remarkable...
0: Everything for him was about work. It was about loving the country.
20: And speaking of Israel, this is Prime Minister Bibi Netanyahu, number 57.
2: Well, he was absolutely fearless. You know, we spoke about it more than once. But he was fearless, as he should be. He's a leader in public life, and you have to take those risks. But I frankly hope to have many more years of friendship with him. And enjoyed his indefatigable and incorrigible honesty. He was very honest about his views. And the amazing thing about Lindsey Graham is he put it directly. You know, he said, I stand with Israel openly. I know that the winds of fashion blow in another way. I couldn't care less. Sometimes he'd incorporate some words that I won't repeat now. But he was just so clear. So courageous, both for his own personal safety, but also for what he believed was absolutely necessary for America. And he believed that Israel's security and America's security are intertwined. It wasn't just a spin or anything like that. It was something he held deeply for many decades. And I could see his contributions, because he sometimes tried to out-negotiate me. You know, we were... It's just unbelievable. You know, we had with three American presidents, with President Clinton, President Obama, and President Trump, we had memorandums of understanding for support for Israel's military, which, by the way, I think we have time now to, we've come of age and we're able to draw them down to zero. But he would argue with me. He would say, no, you know, for ballistic missile defense, that's important for you, it's important mm-hmm. for America. Whatever is the number, it has to be bigger. And I said, Lindsey, we can do with a smaller number. He said, no, you can't. And then he would go to the Senate and actually, can you imagine this? he would outbid the Prime Minister of Israel. He said, I'm not getting a single vote in South Carolina for that because, you know, there are very few Jews in South Carolina. Mm-hmm. And the people, yes, they support Israel, my constituency. But I support Israel, and I think you need more, and I'm going to fight for this. This is who Lindsey Graham was. Mm-hmm. He went with his convictions, and yet he was an amazingly able politician to be able to talk to people on the other side of the aisle, and he did that very often.
20: The other senator from South Carolina is Tim Scott, number 52.
3: I've just been missing my friend. America misses its statesmen, but I miss my friend. And putting it in perspective for the rest of my service, I will be without Lindsey Graham is a sad, sad thought. His shoes are irreplaceable. His humor and his wit brought us together. And what I love about Lindsey is that because of his humble beginnings and the misery and the pain of his young life, he became a very sensitive person towards the needs of others. And you were never invisible if Lindsey Graham was in the room.
20: Also, he was military service, Air Force. Obviously, because of his support for Donald Trump, not everybody feels the same way. Here is a pundit named Eddie Glaude on BS Now, number 49.
5: So we have a ritual in the United States, we're in America, I suspect it's around the globe, that when someone passes away, we try to tell the best. We try to tell stories of the best of their lives.
7: Yes.
5: And it's important that we do that. You don't speak ill of the dead if you have good home training, as we would say back home. But I do know this, that Faustian bargains have lasting effects, and one will be judged accordingly. So you earn your death accordingly.
20: What does that mean? Faustian bargain, i.e. he supported Donald Trump. Donald Trump is evil. Donald Trump is a Nazi. Donald Trump is a fascist. Therefore, Lindsey Graham made a deal with the devil. Pretty sickening, isn't it? Here's another one. This is Jason Johnson. He is a political science professor, number 50.
8: Since there's this great article Christopher Hitchens wrote right after Mother Teresa died, where he basically said, hey, Mother Teresa wasn't a great person. If there's ever a time that you can fairly judge people, it's once they're gone, because they don't have an opportunity to change. So, Lindsey Graham, not a good guy, and any member of Congress who's running around and trying to say he is now is absolutely gaslighting the public and any of the millions of people who've had to live with the consequences of who Lindsey Graham was as a public person.
20: He had more to say. Listen to this, number 51.
8: Here's the second thing about Lindsey Graham that was not good that, again, isn't being covered enough. And I think this is very, very important because we've got to be very careful about how we say this. In all likelihood, there's this thing we have in society called heteronormativity, right? We assume that people are straight. We assume that people are heterosexual. But even when we believe that, it's often against the evidence. By all evidence, it seems very likely that Lindsey Graham was queer, right? And I say that because the only reason that you would think he's straight is because you assume people are straight. There was never any evidence of him being married, never any evidence of him dating people, nor was there any sort of suggestion that he might be asexual and simply, you know, lived a life without being involved. But we have a number of prominent queer reporters like Keith Boykin. We have numerous and sundry, some confirmed, unconfirmed reports about him paying for sex with men. I don't say any of this as a criticism. In fact, the only thing that you could probably ever find me feeling any empathy towards Lindsey Graham about is that he had to live a life during a time in any state where being an out queer man was something that probably would have been the detriment to his political career. But that's also why I find him problematic in this second reason.
20: Then why bring it up? What's the point? What's the point? If Lindsey Graham wanted to keep his private life private, who are you to make the statement that you just now made? Wow. Now who's being homophobic? Now who's being bigoted? President Trump talked about when Lindsey Graham ran against him. Number 58.
0: Ran against me, and he was, you know, formidable. He was tough and smart. And that's where I got to know him on the campaign. I didn't know him before then. And I spoke to him maybe once in my life before then, but I got to know him. He was one of the 17 people that ran.
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11: Checking your drive in Boyle Heights, 10 eastbound before the 60. We have an accident. Two middle lanes are blocked. Traffic is stopped from Alameda Street. In Santa Clarita, 5 northbound before Cal Grove Boulevard, accident has been cleared. In Hollywood, 101 southbound before Sunset Boulevard, we have a stall. Two middle lanes are blocked. And in Duarte, 210 eastbound after Buena Vista Street, we have an accident on the right shoulder. With your dependable answer traffic, I'm John Ingles.
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25: Most Americans think of Abraham Lincoln and they think of the Civil War or the Emancipation. But in 1862, he signed another hugely significant piece of legislation, the Homestead Act. It offered eligible Americans up to 160 acres of land, not as a prize for the powerful, but as an opportunity for ordinary families willing to live on it, work it, and build something lasting. Why did it matter? Because Lincoln understood that freedom was not merely the absence of tyranny. Rather, freedom required responsibility, labor, stewardship, and moral courage. A free people must be given room to build, but they also must be willing to cultivate what they have been given. That still matters today. Liberty without responsibility decays. Opportunity without character collapses. Lincoln's lesson is clear. A nation stays free when its people remain willing to work, build, and steward freedom under God.
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7: 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Salem News Channel, coming to you from the Relief Factor Studio. We'll continue our discussion about the death of Lindsey Graham, what it means for the Senate, for Republicans, and for the country in just a second. Now, it's been 18 days since the twin earthquakes that rocked Venezuela. Miraculously, some victims were found alive over the weekend after being trapped in the rubble of collapsed buildings. One was a woman named Diana, who was pulled from the rubble with her infant child. She's extremely thankful to be alive, but wondered to British Broadcasting why it took Venezuelan officials so long to reach them.
4: President Delcy Rodriguez has rejected criticism that her government has been acting too slowly, saying thousands of officials have been deployed. We have done everything in our power. Well, for the people, their homes are destroyed and they'll be starting from scratch. Diana and her husband do have their baby and consider themselves among the lucky ones, but they have lost everything else and told me that they are really struggling with what their life might look like and where that support is going to come from.
7: Well, we are doing everything in our power. 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That's 855-918-4673. The governor of South Carolina has appointed Lindsey Graham to serve his term until there is a special election. So hopefully the politics won't change any. The votes won't change any. Yeah, his sister has appointed the sister of Lindsey Graham to serve out his term. Now, I remember this like this was yesterday. Lindsey Graham has died at the peak of his power. Quite influential in getting assistance to Ukraine, quite influential in making the case for why the military strike against Iran is necessary. And he was very instrumental in getting Brett Kavanaugh confirmed. This is the speech that probably got him confirmed. This is in 2018, number 66.
6: Aware that at 9:23 on the night of July the 9th, the day you were nominated to the Supreme Court by President Trump, Senator Schumer said, 23 minutes after your nomination, I will oppose Judge Kavanaugh's nomination with everything I have. I have a bipartisan, and I hope a bipartisan majority will do the same. The stakes are simply too high for anything less. Well, if you weren't aware of it, you are now. Did you meet with Senator Dianne Feinstein on August 20th?
12: I did meet with Senator Feinstein.
6: Did you know that her staff had already recommended a lawyer to Dr. Ford?
12: I did not know that.
6: Did you know that her and her staff had this allegations for over 20 days?
12: I did not know that at the time.
6: If you wanted an FBI investigation, you could have come to us. What you want to do is destroy this guy's life, hold this seat open, and hope you win in 2020. You've said that, not me. You've got nothing to apologize for. When you see Sotomayor and Kagan, tell them that Lindsey said hello, because I voted for them. I would never do to them what you've done to this guy. This is the most unethical sham since I've been in politics. And if you really wanted to know the truth, you sure as hell wouldn't have done what you've done to this guy. Are you a gang rapist?
12: No.
6: I cannot imagine what you and your family have gone through. Boy, y'all want power. God, I hope you never get it. I hope the American people can see through this sham. That you knew about it and you held it. You had no intention of protecting Dr. Ford. None. She's as much of a victim as you are. God, I hate to say it because these have been my friends. But let me tell you, when it comes to this, you're looking for a fair process. You came to the wrong town at the wrong time, my friend. Do you consider this a job interview?
12: The advice and consent role is like a job.
6: You consider that you've been through a job interview.
12: I've been through a process of advice and consent under the Constitution.
6: You say you've been through hell?
12: I've been through hell and then some.
6: This is not a job interview.
12: Yeah.
6: This is hell.
12: This
6: is going to destroy the ability of good people to come forward because of this crap. Your high school yearbook. You have interacted with professional women all your life, not one accusation. You're supposed to be Bill Cosby when you're a junior and senior in high school. And all of a sudden you got over it. It's been my understanding that if you drug women and rape them for 2 years in high school, you probably don't stop. Here's my understanding. If you lived a good life, people would recognize it, like the American Bar Association has the gold standard. His integrity is absolutely unquestioned. He is the very circumspect in his personal conduct, harbors no biases or prejudices. He's entirely ethical, is a really decent person. He is warm, friendly, unassuming. He's the nicest person. The ABA. The one thing I can tell you, you should be proud of. Ashley, you should be proud of this. That you raised a daughter who had the good character to pray for Dr. Ford. To my Republican colleagues, if you vote no, you're legitimizing the most despicable thing I have seen in my time in politics. You want this seat? I hope you never get it. I hope you're on the Supreme Court. That's exactly where you should be. And I hope that the American people will see through this charade. And I wish you well, and I intend to vote for you, and I hope everybody who's fair-minded will.
7: 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Dead at the age of 71. I'm Larry Elder.
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15: John Saucier, this is a Fox News alert. Congress honoring late South Carolina Senator Lindsey Graham, who passed away this weekend with what his office described as a brief and sudden illness. Today on the Senate floor, Majority Leader John Thune acknowledged the senator's influential vision for American foreign policy.
16: There was no bigger believer in America's role in the world. He was confident that the United States could be a force for good, and he gave everything he had to ensuring that we would be.
15: We just heard from South Carolina Governor Henry McMaster, who has appointed Lindsey Graham's sister Darlene to serve the remainder of his Senate term. He had recently returned from a diplomatic mission, the senator, to Ukraine, and had been leading efforts to levy new sanctions against Russia. Senator Lindsey Graham was 71 years old, and again, his sister Darlene has now been appointed to serve out the remainder of his term by South Carolina's governor. 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

0: plan to achieve that. Obviously, there's been a lot of to-ing and fro-ing from this current Labour government about the Defence Investment Plan, and as you say, the Secretary of State for Defence, John Healey, resigned because he didn't feel enough money was coming forward. I have to say, there is a simple way in which some money can be released in terms of UK government terms, which is by the UK government getting on top of welfare reform and ensuring that we are spending less on welfare. The Conservative opposition has said they will help the government. They're willing to work with the government.
1: 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Some people are suspecting foul play. I'm Larry Elder.
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4: Checking out your drive in Silver Lake, 5 northbound before Glendale Boulevard. We have an accident on the right shoulder. Traffic is going to be slow from the 10. In Arleta, 5 northbound at Van Nuys Boulevard, we have an accident on the right shoulder. Traffic is slow from Highway 170. Boyle Heights, 5 northbound before Grande Vista Avenue, we have a disabled vehicle blocking the center lane. And in West Covina, 10 westbound after Holt Avenue, we have debris. Right lane is blocked. With your dependable answer traffic, I'm John Ingles.
5: This is Seth Leibson for townhall.com. Talking politics with your average young male these days, chances are you will hear all kinds of odd theories coming from the Pied Pipers of Podcastistan. You will hear them mentioning experts nobody heard of until about 10 minutes ago, or until they were discovered by these podcasters because of their contrary and often conspiratorial thinking. Young men especially are attracted to this novel wisdom, and they are so prone because, as they will tell you, mainstream institutions have been untruthful over the years. But because some institutions that we used to rely on and respect have been taken over by partisanship and been wrong, doesn't mean that all normative thinking and scholarship is a lie or cannot be trusted, or that people nobody have ever heard of are the replacement for true wisdom. We dismiss and ignore this fallacious thinking at our collective peril. The task of the serious is to be able to discern truth from fiction and greatness from mediocrity. In these critical times, that task has never been more important than now. I'm Seth Leibson.
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0: On Salem News Channel, principled voices are shaping today's conversation. Scott Jennings brings clarity to the toughest debates. Josh Hammer's blistering commentary puts politics and culture on trial. 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
5: America, we have a country to save. 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
6: Hey, Larry. I was just wanting to say that a quote from Abraham Lincoln, considering everything that's going on nowadays in our country, it says, America will never be destroyed from the outside. If we falter and lose our freedom, it will be because we've destroyed ourselves.
7: 888-971-SAGE, 888-971-7243. I am Larry Elder, Salem News Channel. That brings us to socialism. We'll be talking about that. Remember what Bill Clinton said about the era of big government in a State of the Union speech in 1996? I do. California Congressman Ro Khanna, who's gone from being an Israel defender to an Israel critic, and who's probably going to run for president, claims he was detained by the IDF during a visit to the West Bank. Israeli officials say he's lying. Actress Jennifer Lewis, she's a piece of work, says white people are killing black children. Israel has killed more than 2,500 of the nearly 3,000 terrorists who massacred Israelis on October 7. They're still hunting down about 500 more. I would recommend they not answer their pager. And about the growing popularity of socialism, we're going to talk about that. All of this and more, 888-971-SAGE. There was a week-long funeral for the supreme leader of Iran. The current leader, his son, did not attend. Still has not been shown in public since the attacks about 3 months ago. But Iran has vowed to kill President Trump. President Trump had this exchange with a reporter about this topic. Number 24.
8: It's a long walk to you. It's about three times the walk we used to take, but I hope you like it. So we had a very good day, very good 2 days, and a lot of things were determined. And what was really determined is the country's doing very well. We've made a lot of good trade deals with Turkey, and they've been a very good partner. He's been great, by the way. President Erdogan's been great, and I hope you had a good time. Any questions?
9: What was the security concern that caused us to change planes?
8: We sent this one in so that the Air Force base here was in the same exact line
10: So you saw? Did you see the picture?
9: We did.
10: Hundreds of pictures. Hundreds of people. Let me see that. You can't see it too well, but there are hundreds of people out there. So they wanted to see. So they came a little bit early and we switched plans.
9: So you're saying there wasn't a security concern?
10: No.
9: Why would there be any other issue? No issue.
10: Except we sent it a little early. Same line, going back. And we sent it a little bit early so that we could let them see it. The base, the whole base came out and saw the plane, and then we landed.
11: Do you know why they had us close our window blinds? That was not usual.
10: Well, yeah, because you're probably on a dangerous flight.
7: President says, if I get killed on Air Force One, you will too, as a reporter. I'm Larry Elder.
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4: Fox News, I'm Tom Graham. South Carolina Governor Henry McMaster naming Lindsey Graham's sister to carry out his remaining Senate term after his death last weekend.
5: Lindsey took care of his little sister in years long departed. It's my honor to ask his little sister, Darlene Graham, to finish his work for him now.
4: Now, she's expected to stay in the role while a special election takes place. California launching an incentive to keep electric vehicles moving in the state.
6: Governor Gavin Newsom says starting later this summer, Californians buying their first electric vehicle with a retail price of up to $50,000 can drive home with $3,500 off. This is part of a new rebate program bill the governor signed dedicating more than $135 million for what Newsom calls an affordable clean car future.
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0: We're lost on the coin toss.
17: Larry Elder here, the sage from South Central, the prince of Pico Union, the czar of common sense, the great Eldersky, Don Lorenzo. Welcome to the program. No victor credits allowed, because we've got a country to save. So

0: the answer. Breaking news.
1: An off-duty Long Beach police officer fired at three suspects after he says they robbed him. Mark Mayfield has that story.
2: It happened yesterday afternoon near Bixby Road and Orange Avenue. Police say one suspect pointed a weapon at the officer while another man robbed him. It's unclear if any of the suspects were injured when the officer opened fire. The officer was not injured, and his name has not yet been released. I'm Mark Mayfield.
1: Governor Newsom has hired lawyers after word of an investigation.
3: Newsom calls the probe a political witch hunt, but has come under fire for not releasing tax returns from 2021 through 2025 after promising greater transparency. Reports also indicate federal agents have contacted family members, friends, and former associates connected to Newsom's business and nonprofit activities, with several reportedly retaining legal counsel. Ken Lorman reporting.
1: Now here's meteorologist in charge at the National Weather Service, Oxnard, Los Angeles, Ariel Cohen, with your answer weather forecast.
4: We're looking for a dangerously hot stretch of the midweek time frame with extreme heat watches in effect for a large portion of Los Angeles County, Ventura County, and other areas of Southern California. By the time we get to Wednesday, high temperatures will range from the lower to middle 90s over the inland coastal areas, upwards of over 105 degrees in some of the coastal valleys and interior sections. Close to the beaches, temperatures will still be warm, reaching into the upper 80s. And again, the heat will peak on Wednesday of this week.
1: It is 94 degrees in San Bernardino, 94 in Riverside. Larry Marino in the Answer Newsroom.
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7: Most Americans think of Abraham Lincoln and they think of the Civil War or the Emancipation. But in 1862, he signed another hugely significant piece of legislation, the Homestead Act. It offered eligible Americans up to 160 acres of land, not as a prize for the powerful, but as an opportunity for ordinary families willing to live on it, work it, and build something lasting. Why did it matter? Because Lincoln understood that freedom was not merely the absence of tyranny. Rather, freedom required responsibility, labor, stewardship, and moral courage. A free people must be given room to build, but they also must be willing to cultivate what they have been given. That still matters today. Liberty without responsibility decays. Opportunity without character collapses. Lincoln's lesson is clear. A nation stays free when its people remain willing to work, build, and steward freedom under God.
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